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1: Chicago police asking for the public's help after a burning cross, a historic hate symbol, was discovered at Grant Park. Police released video of the incident, which shows the image of a person walking away from the area, and they're asking people to be on alert and report any suspicious activity. A Florida woman suing state law enforcement, accusing officers of wrongfully arresting her for a deadly car crash.
2: When Florida Highway Patrol troopers arrested Lindsay Isaacs of Orlando for a deadly hit-and-run crash, she insisted she wasn't involved, but she alleges the troopers ignored her.
3: I kept telling them, you have the wrong person. Look at my car. There's no damage.
2: Isaac spent 2 weeks in jail because those troopers swore statements that her car had evidence of being in a wreck, but it didn't. Isaac's car and license tag didn't even match descriptions given by witnesses. Charges were eventually dropped, and another suspect is now being prosecuted. Isaac's is suing in federal court. Evan Brown, Fox News.
1: Game 4 of the NBA Finals tips off in about a half hour as the New York Knicks battle the San Antonio Spurs.
4: The Spurs taking Game 3 on Monday after dropping the first two games of the series, handing the Knicks their first loss in over a month and a half. They'll look to tie the series up before heading back home to Texas for Game 5 on Saturday. Meanwhile, for the Knicks, they look to bounce back and take a commanding 3-1 series lead. Doing so will put them just one game away from their first championship since 1973.
1: Fox's Tony Genualdo. Scientists have unearthed marine communities they say are thriving on a millions-year-old whale graveyard. Researchers used a submersible to explore the remains in the southeastern Indian Ocean and found bones dating back 5.3 million years, as well as living creatures. The new study was published Wednesday in the journal Nature. I'm Lisa LaSera. This is Fox News.
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1: It is the guy's full of... These jobs are judgment jobs. And if you don't have good enough judgment to avoid a Nazi tattoo in 2008, it's not like 1938, 1928, where we know they're doing bad things, but it's not the universally accepted most evil human being to ever live, Adolf Hitler, okay? By the year 2008, it is settled law for about 50 years now that he's the worst thing you could ever see, which is why the Democrats constantly call all their opponents Hitler. Well, wouldn't you know it, in the process of calling you Hitler, they wound up voting for a guy with a Hitler tattoo. But here is Graham Plattner, who told you it wasn't true, now telling you this is all about redemption. Clip 13.
2: Love and redemption. Redemption is not just some simple or easy destination. It's a journey. I've made mistakes in my life, mistakes that I regret, that I live with, that I continue to learn from. I'm still far from perfect. But every day I wake up and I try to be a little bit better and a little bit kinder than I was the day before. And if you give me the chance, I will be a senator for the people who cannot afford to buy a senator.
1: Oh, God. Except who do you think's going to donate to him? Billionaires.
3: Bingo.
1: Who do you think raises the most money in elections? Democrats.
3: Bingo.
1: Every single Democrat that says, we can't be bought. You know what you'll be looking at, Graham Plattner, like 2 weeks from now? A picture of him and Alex Soros, George Soros' son. Because when they come in and donate to a high-profile Democrat, they take a picture and display them like they caught them on a hunting trip. Okay, the Democrats outspent the Republicans 5-1 in the presidential election and then had the balls to trot Bernie Sanders out there to lecture us about billionaires buying elections. Elon Musk spent $180 million on Trump's election. Do you know what the Democrats got out of Mark Zuckerberg in 2020? $500 million. Do you know what they got out of Jeff Bezos? $200 million. Did they say a single solitary word about billionaires in politics? Democrats just had Tom Steyer on the ballot for governor in California, a billionaire in his own right. Did anybody criticize him for being a white male billionaire? Because the point is they don't mean any of these criticisms. Especially not if they're going to apply to their candidates. Here is Shermichael Singleton. I want to give him credit because he was on CNN last night. May never get booked again for saying this, but here it is, clip 16.
4: Now that there's a political electoral opportunity to maintain their majority in the Senate, and Graham Plattner could outseat Susan Collins, you know what? It doesn't necessarily matter the 10-plus years of arguments we've made about morals and ethics against Trump and Republicans who've empowered Trump, because we can win a seat. It's very Machiavellian in many ways. And to me, any argument that Democrats have framed against Trump, against Republicans, is now null and void. They have revealed themselves to be nothing but hypocrites, nothing but liars.
1: Okay.
5: That's true. That is true.
1: Nothing but hypocrites, nothing but liars. Trump has been called this year, specifically this year, a Nazi pedophile protector. It's a very familiar refrain when you're news gathering to do a talk radio show for 3 hours a day. Is there's always going to be a clip in your feed. There's always going to be a comment that you're a Nazi pedophile protector. And they do that based on the Epstein files. The Epstein files that Trump released. Trump's the guy that released whatever information on Epstein you have. Trump's the guy who reported Epstein to the West, the Palm Beach police. Trump's the guy that kicked Epstein out of Mar-a-Lago. Doesn't mean he didn't know him. He knew him really well. They corresponded quite frequently. They were both part of the fabric of, you know, elite society here in New York. That's why they all hung out. Why do you think the Clintons were at Donald Trump's wedding? Go Google it. Clinton's at Trump's wedding. Give it a Google. Tell me if they look like they hate each other or they're actually best friends who are probably going to honeymoon together. Like, literally. I'm not saying Bill would go on a honeymoon with Hillary. I'm just, you know, giving you an example. They look pretty familiar with each other. Okay? And that's the reality. They all overlapped at all of these events. It's no different than Trump going to the NBA Finals. Yes, he's something he did regularly before he got into politics, and everybody started to pretend he was this new character who burst onto the scene, and we were so thrown by his personality traits. Okay, Donald Trump in 2026 is the exact same Donald Trump in 1986, except he's been shot at more. It's the only difference. Okay, when he's getting interviewed in 1986, if he doesn't like the question, he tells you you're a bad reporter. Okay.

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1: Address, and you don't actually realize there's so many people registered to one place. That's what's going on in California, straight up. They were juicing turnout in a lot of gray area ways, some of which were legal. Ballot harvesting is legal. Meaning it's not illegal to go to the homeless community, give them money, and give them a fake address to vote from. That is illegal. That woman's going to jail. But just the same, you could go to a residential apartment building where people don't traditionally turn out in high percentages to vote, and you could get a 100% voter turnout by collecting their ballots and mailing them in for them. That's now legal. Like, that is a thing you can do. You can show up and go, hey, we got an election coming up. You got a ballot in the mail. Fill it out. Give it to me. I'll go hand it in. Better yet, don't fill it out. Just give it to me and I'll go hand it in. And that's how you wind up in these scenarios where 24,000 votes come in and Spencer Pratt doesn't get one of them. Oh, for 24,000 votes? And they want you to believe that's legitimate?
2: Sell crazy someplace else. We're all stocked up here.
1: So just talking to you as an objective observer, okay? Because I want to be responsible. Nithya Raman cried after getting blown out in her district and blown out on election night. She has now gotten an overwhelming amount of mail-in ballots. So overwhelming that she leapfrogged Spencer Pratt by 29,000 votes. She might even catch Karen Bass. I doubt it because they're going to probably stop padding now. But the point is, those things undermine faith in democracy, and Republicans call it fixed. If it doesn't actually get fixed, the next time the Republicans win a close election, the Democrats go, oh, was that payback for that California thing you said was stolen? The hell's going on here? It's kind of how 2020 and 2016 went down. Trump won the 2016 election, and the Democrats didn't say it was legitimate. You know how they tell you if you undermine faith in democracy, you should be in jail? It's treason? How dare you question an election? Well, this is what the Democrats were saying in 2016.
3: As I've been telling candidates who have come to see me, you can run the best campaign, you can even become the nominee, and you can have the election stolen from you.
4: Do you agree that Donald Trump is, in effect, not a legitimate president?
5: I think that there's no question that the process that elected him was not legitimate.
6: The president elect, although legally elected, is not legitimate.
7: Donald Trump is an illegitimate president.
8: I think the interference, although not yet quantified, if fully investigated, would show that Trump didn't actually win the election in 2016.
9: So do you believe President Trump is an illegitimate president?
8: Based on what I just said, which I can't retract.
10: Trump knows he's an illegitimate president who got illegitimate foreign help.
1: Wow, that's Hillary Clinton, who now says Donald Trump should die in prison for questioning the legitimacy of an election.
11: She is a fraud, a phony, a woman without a moral core, a regular two-faced, mealy-mouthed politician who swings with the wind.
1: When there's a double standard, there's no standard. Okay, and we are going towards a place where the peaceful transfer of power will not be as common if this is the case in our elections. That's why you need Republicans to pass the SAVE Act. Okay, I don't get on the air and just go, oh, the Democrats are bad. Democrats don't control the Senate and the House and the presidency. The Republicans do. And are the Republicans doing anything to pass the SAVE Act that 84% of us want? No. Guys, the talk radio host you listen to who just gets on the air every day and tells you the Democrats are the devil, he's partly right, but he's not helping you if that's all he ever does, because you don't get accountability from calling out one side. You get accountability from creating an environment similar to the one you grew up in, where the voters no longer look at their fellow voters as their enemies. If you are a Republican voter, that Democrat aunt you have that shows up and ruins Thanksgiving is not actually your enemy. She represents the civilian class like you. They represent the government class. And the people in government are supposed to answer to us, the taxpayers. But they don't do that anymore because they know we want to beat the other side more than anything else in this next election. It's not about quality of life. It's not about ideas. Think how many people in Maine are voting for Graham Plattner. They've spent how many years calling Trump a Nazi, and now they're voting for a guy with a Nazi tattoo. Those aren't serious people. Those are clowns. But that's what our elections have become. There's nobody sitting in California watching them count votes a week later going, ah, this is legitimate. They're just going, ha ha, we're beating the Republicans. But they don't realize how much they're

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16: How far would you be willing to travel to help a friend in need? The greatest courage is often found in reluctant heroes. New York, 1940. American Olympic bobsledder Billy Fisk is prompted to help his allies across the pond as the German Luftwaffe looms over England. However, since the U.S. was still neutral at this point of the Second World War. Fisk was forced to lie about his nationality in order to enlist in the Royal Air Force. Surprisingly, though he had never flown before, Fisk proved to be a natural fighter pilot and participated in his first sorties less than a week after training. His aviation career, though, would be short-lived, as on August 16th, Fisk's fuel tank was shot by an enemy dive bomber over the English Channel. However, instead of bailing out of his plane, which was desperately needed to help in the war effort, Fisk skillfully glided it back to his airfield. Tragically, though his plane would be repaired, Fisk would succumb to his injuries the following day, earning him the distinction of being the first American citizen fighter pilot to be killed in action during World War II. And though he confessed his reasons for serving to be unheroic, the inscription on his memorial plaque would go on to read, "An American citizen who died, that England might live."
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11: Have you ever felt like the weight of the world rested on your shoulders? This was an overwhelming burden one soldier would learn to bear. Russia, 1983. Stanislav Petrov was the duty officer at one of the Soviet Union's missile detection facilities, when on September 26th, his monitors detected what appeared to be five U.S. missiles heading towards his homeland. With little time to act, Petrov faced a crucial choice of whether to report the possible threat to his superiors, who in turn would launch a counterattack that would lead to all-out nuclear war. In the end, Petrov would treat the readings as a false alarm, which was later proven true after it was determined that satellites had mistaken the reflection of the sun off of clouds for attacking missiles. While initially reprimanded by his superiors, Petrov would later gain international recognition for his decision that veritably saved the world. And yet, he would humbly brush aside such praise, eventually leaving the military to care for his ailing wife and live as a simple farmer before ultimately passing away in 2017 at the age of 77. How might we, like Stanislav Petrov, be instruments of peace in a world threatened by destruction for more than just nuclear weapons?
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11: How would you feel if your hometown became a battlefield? This was the stressful reality one woman would learn to conquer. Richmond, Virginia, 1860. Abolitionist and philanthropist Elizabeth Van Loo is faced with the choice of fleeing north as the threat of civil war draws near. Instead, she decides to stay behind in the capital of the Confederacy, where she not only offers aid to Union POWs, but also helps to organize a sophisticated spy network to help slaves and prisoners escape their unjust bondages, known as the Richmond Underground. Such was the effect of Van Loo's intelligence ring that it was said of her that she represented all that was left of the power of the U.S. government in the city of Richmond. However, she was not alone in her efforts, as it was discovered following the Civil War that she had an African-American spy planted inside of Jefferson Davis's Confederate White House, codenamed Mary Elizabeth Bowser, who played the facade of the dutiful slave while also listening in on vital conversations and stealing information from the president's office. Both Van Loo and Bowser would eventually pass away by 1900, but the efforts of these and other heroic women still live on today in the nation they helped to reunite.
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13: All right, we got some news tonight. CENTCOM has announced that the United States has finished its latest round of airstrikes in Iran. The United States launched a new wave of airstrikes early Thursday morning local time, right? It's Wednesday night now, Thursday morning local time. Iran has threatened to retaliation. The two sides now are closer than ever to returning to an all-out war. President Trump vowed to keep the military pressure up. They want to bomb Tehran to the negotiating table. CENTCOM said that the attacks began earlier on Wednesday, early Thursday morning, late Wednesday. Explosions were heard near the Strait of Hormuz, but also some southern cities of Bandar, Abbas, Manab, and Serak, according to Iranian news outlets. Now, there are some military experts I talked to earlier in the night that he said, look to see if the bombings are on the coast. That is a message that says that President Trump is not looking to escalate the fight. If the bombing is inside the country or across Iran, that is a message for potential escalation. So it seems like if the military experts I was talking to, well-respected, well-trusted, by the way, it seems like President Trump has not only bombed the Strait of Hormuz, but also some southern cities as well. So this is not a good sign, and it looks like the ceasefire is holding on by a thread. Negotiations clearly don't seem to be going anywhere. And J.D. Vance said something earlier today that negotiations could end in a matter of hours, or it could take up to late into the summer and into the fall. So that's a pretty wide swath of time. It could be today, could be November. So we'll just have to wait and see. And if we have nothing else to worry about, have you heard about the latest screw worm? It's some type of fly and larvae that attaches to animals, and it has now made its way to the United States. The flesh-eating fly is making a comeback. How worried should we be? We'll talk to an epidemiologist from Texas A&M to find out. Stay right there. America at Night, back in a moment.
12: This is America at Night with McGraw-Milhaven.

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5: News. I'm Ted Linder. The U.S. military launched a second round of fresh strikes on Iran. Fox's Jennifer Griffin.
6: We've heard of explosions occurring at ports along the Strait of Hormuz and along the Iranian coast. We've heard that Kish Island has been hit, Keshem Island, as well as sites in western Tehran.
5: Iran's president calling President Trump's threats a sign of desperation. The California election for governor said former Health and Human Services Secretary Javier Becerra and former Fox News commentator Steve Hilton, the top two vote-getters, advancing on in November. Hilton telling Fox is the story with Martha McCallum that if Californians want change, he's the candidate to back.
7: We've had 16 years of one-party rule in California. He's been part of that. He's been a career politician in California for 36 years.
5: Becerra's been saying he wants billionaires to pay.
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11: How would you feel if you broke a world record without others noticing? This was a discouraging truth one pioneer would learn to overcome. August 1911. Journalist and aviator Harriet Quimby endeavors to become the first woman in the U.S. to earn her pilot's license after falling in love with this novel invention. Upon completing her certification, she began to participate in exhibitions, earning the acclaim of others who were drawn by her pageantry. However, she set her sights across the pond to attempt a grander feat. To cross the English Channel, in her signature monoplane. The following year, Quimby arrived in Dover to begin her fog-covered flight, armed with only a compass to guide her. At last, on April 16, 1912, Harriet Quimby reached the shores of France in less than an hour, becoming the first woman to cross the English Channel by plane. Her historic feat, however, would be largely forgotten, as the RMS Titanic had sunk the day prior. Nevertheless, Quimby continued her career until tragically passing away 3 months later in an aviation accident over Boston Harbor. History is often slow to validate success. How might we persevere in our own endeavors, no matter how soon or later we'll be acclaimed?
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12: Ransomware. 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

0: the nightly conversation. 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
1: Hey, there was a book that came out in 2010 called The Accidental Billionaires by Ben Mezrich. That book was turned into The Social Network by Aaron Sorkin. Came out in whenever it was, 16 years ago, 17 years ago? And it was great. It won a couple of Academy Awards and Best Screenplay and Best Film Editing and some of those other ones. The Social Network, it was a great movie. And it was Aaron Sorkin at his best, right? The Social Network sort of explained the phenomenon of Facebook. Well, just came out today that Aaron Sorkin, A Few Good Men, The West Wing, The Social Network, now is out with, I guess they're calling it a sequel in a sense. It's called The Social Reckoning. And it is a follow-up. I don't know if it's a sequel, but they're calling it a follow-up to the first film, The Social Network. And it stars Jeremy Allen White, who I love, Bill Burr, as well as others. And it is they dropped the trailer. And, it is the story of a Facebook engineer who goes rogue and becomes a whistleblower and tells tales, blows the whistle on some of the most guarded secrets and some of the most egregious things Facebook is doing. Writing algorithms, knowing that they're, getting people addicted to the website and everything else. So it comes out in October. So the fact that they dropped this, Aaron Sorkin's involved and getting a lot of buzz. October is right around the time Oscar movies start to come out. So they probably think they got something here. So stick around for that. That could be something interesting to pay attention to. We mentioned this earlier. J.D. Vance is confident the war will be over either in the next few days or within a year. So good thing we got that. Good thing he narrowed it down for us. it's going to be over in a couple of days, or it could take a year, according to J.D. Vance. So they are close to a deal, but it could take a year. Also, the inflation numbers came out today. Not surprising. Inflation spiked to 4.2%. Not surprising since the price of gas has been up over the last couple of months. It's interesting when you look at some of the individual items. Fuel is up 60%. Airline fares are up 26%. Meats up 7%. Fruits and vegetables up 6%. Electricity is up 6%. But what's down? Dairy products. That's down 1%. Used cars and trucks. That's down 2%. And listen to this. Eggs. Eggs are down like 35%. I got to ask the question. Maybe somebody on the text line can explain this to me. I was buying eggs the other day. And I saw a dozen eggs for like $6.95. And I was like, oh man, here we go again with eggs. And then I looked and there was a dozen eggs for $1.95. Who's buying $7 eggs when you can buy a dozen eggs for $1.95? Are there people actually buying, like, when you can buy eggs for $1.97 for a dozen, you purposely reach for the $7 dozen eggs? Is that a thing? Do people actually, why would you buy? They're scratching my head, jumbo, grade A. And I looked at them like, they're the same size eggs. One was brown, one was white, the other one was white, one was brown. I didn't, it's an egg. Why would you pay $7 for an egg when you can get an egg for $1.95? I don't understand anything about it. But eggs are down 35%. Hey, stay right there. We're just getting started. The music says we are done. There was a great race. One of the first races, car races, from New York to Seattle. Henry Ford entered the race with his...
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7: How would you feel if your hometown became a battlefield? This was the stressful reality one woman would learn to conquer. Richmond, Virginia, 1860. Abolitionist and philanthropist Elizabeth Van Loo is faced with the choice of fleeing north as the threat of civil war draws near. Instead, she decides to stay behind in the capital of the Confederacy, where she not only offers aid to Union POWs, but also helps to organize a sophisticated spy network to help slaves and prisoners escape their unjust bondages, known as the Richmond Underground. Such was the effect of Van Loo's intelligence ring that it was said of her that she represented all that was left of the power of the U.S. government in the city of Richmond. However, she was not alone in her efforts, as it was discovered following the Civil War that she had an African-American spy planted inside of Jefferson Davis's Confederate White House, codenamed Mary Elizabeth Bowser, who played the facade of the dutiful slave while also listening in on vital conversations and stealing information from the president's office. Both Van Loo and Bowser would eventually pass away by 1900, but the efforts of these and other heroic women still live on today in the nation they helped to reunite.
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11: Do you think you could survive with part of your brain missing? This was a puzzling phenomenon one man was capable of living with. Vermont, 1848. 25-year-old foreman Phineas Gage was tamping down explosives with an iron rod when suddenly the powder detonated and shot the instrument through his skull, damaging the front left portion of his brain. Miraculously, not only did Gage survive the accident, but his intellectual functions remained intact and was able to leave his home after just a month of recuperation, as the damaged portion of his brain had adapted and regenerated after the injury. And although he was unable to return to his previous profession, Gage found employment as a stagecoach driver in Chile, before returning to his mother's home in San Francisco, where he would ultimately pass away 12 years after his accident in 1860. Remarkably, the subsequent research into Gage's survival by contemporary and future scientists would lead to the creation of an entirely new field of medicine, earning Gage the title of the man who began neuroscience. As his story clearly showed that the brain was far more complex than previously believed. How might we, like Phineas Gage, inspire

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4: News. I'm Ted Linder. The California election for governor is set with former Health and Human Services Secretary Javier Becerra and former Fox News commentator Steve Hilton, the top two vote getters advancing in November. Hilton tells Fox's The Story with Martha McCallum, if Californians want change, he's the candidate to back.
5: We've had 16 years of one party rule in California. He's been part of that. He's been a career politician in California for 36 years.
4: The U.S. military launches a second round of fresh strikes in Iran.
6: We've heard of explosions occurring at ports along the Strait of Hormuz and along the Iranian coast. We've heard that Kish Island has been hit, Keshem Island, as well as sites in western Tehran.
4: And in the NBA Finals, Game 4 Wednesday night at Madison Square Garden, the New York Knicks come from behind to defeat the San Antonio Spurs 107.
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8: How far would you be willing to travel to help a friend in need? The greatest courage is often found in reluctant heroes. New York, 1940. American Olympic bobsledder Billy Fisk is prompted to help his allies across the pond as the German Luftwaffe looms over England. However, since the U.S. was still neutral at this point of the Second World War, Fisk was forced to lie about his nationality in order to enlist in the Royal Air Force. Surprisingly, though he had never flown before, Fisk proved to be a natural fighter pilot and participated in his first sorties less than a week after training. His aviation career, though, would be short-lived, as on August 16th, Fisk's fuel tank was shot by an enemy dive bomber over the English Channel. However, instead of bailing out of his plane, which was desperately needed to help in the war effort, Fisk skillfully glided it back to his airfield. Tragically, though his plane would be repaired, Fisk would succumb to his injuries the following day, earning him the distinction of being the first American citizen fighter pilot to be killed in action during World War II. And though he confessed his reasons for serving to be unheroic, the inscription on his memorial plaque would go on to read, "An American citizen who died, that England might live."
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17: The U.S., but 19% would rather live elsewhere, a number that's tripled since 2005. I'm Dana Blanton. That's your Poll Parade.

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16: How would you feel if you weren't recognized for an historic contribution? The greatest stories are often left unrecorded behind the scenes. Hollywood, 1939. Actress and dancer Karen Marsh was hired by MGM as Judy Garland's stand-in for their latest film, The Wizard of Oz, as the two were strikingly similar in build and height. To avoid Garland the tedium of being on set while cameras were being adjusted, Marsh would continually pace through the land of Oz until each scene was properly framed for the former to step in. And although hers were the feet that famously tapped the legendary ruby slippers together, as a stand-in, Marsh's role in the eventual masterpiece would go uncredited. Nevertheless, Marsh would continue acting and dancing until her career was cut tragically short by a plane crash in 1949, which she miraculously survived, but was told she would never dance again due to an injury to her left foot. However, she would prove her physicians wrong, and at over a century old, continues to donate her talents as a dance therapy instructor. Karen Marsh is one of the last surviving members of the Wizard of Oz, and has since gained the recognition she deserves as an ambassador at fan events and reunions, as she relentlessly perseveres down her own lengthy Yellow Brick Road.
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2: News. I'm Ted Lindner. The U.S. military launched a second round of fresh strikes in Iran.
3: We've heard of explosions occurring at ports along the Strait of Hormuz and along the Iranian coast. We've heard that Kish Island has been hit, Keshem Island, as well as sites in western Tehran.
2: Fox's Jennifer Griffin. A Minnesota whistleblower claims state government retaliated against her after she alerted them to possible fraud.
4: Faye Bernstein, a 20-year veteran of the state's Department of Human Services. Faye says she warned her superior starting in 2019 about weak oversight of contracts and grants. As a result, she claims she was sidelined, ostracized, investigated, and slapped with a label.
5: You lived in fear of being called racist.
2: Fox's Mike Tobin. In the NBA Finals, Game 4 Wednesday night at Madison Square Garden, the New York Knicks come from behind to defeat the San Antonio Spurs 107-106, now with 3-1 lead in the series. 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
1: News. I'm Sue Guzman. The U.S. launching another round of strikes against Iran.
2: We've heard of explosions occurring at ports along the Strait of Hormuz and along the Iranian coast. We've heard that Kish Island has been hit, Keshem Island, as well as sites in western Tehran.
1: Fox's Jennifer Griffin. Three Indians reportedly killed in a U.S. attack on an oil tanker. America accused of violating the Iranian blockade. And a Minnesota whistleblower says the state government retaliated against her after she alerted them to possible fraud.
3: Faye Bernstein, a 20-year veteran of the state's Department of Human Services. Faye says she warned her superior starting in 2019 about weak oversight of contracts and grants. As a result, she claims she was sidelined, ostracized, investigated, and slapped with a label.
4: You lived in fear of being called racist.
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7: How far would you be willing to travel to help a friend in need? The greatest courage is often found in reluctant heroes. New York, 1940. American Olympic bobsledder Billy Fisk is prompted to help his allies across the pond as the German Luftwaffe looms over England. However, since the U.S. was still neutral at this point of the Second World War, Fisk was forced to lie about his nationality in order to enlist in the Royal Air Force. Surprisingly, though he had never flown before, Fisk proved to be a natural fighter pilot and participated in his first sorties less than a week after training. His aviation career, though, would be short-lived, as on August 16th, Fisk's fuel tank was shot by an enemy dive bomber over the English Channel. However, instead of bailing out of his plane, which was desperately needed to help in the war effort, Fisk skillfully glided it back to his airfield. Tragically, though his plane would be repaired, Fisk would succumb to his injuries the following day, earning him the distinction of being the first American citizen fighter pilot to be killed in action during World War II. And though he confessed his reasons for serving to be unheroic, the inscription on his memorial plaque would go on to read, "An American citizen who died, that England might live."
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1: How would you feel if you weren't recognized for an historic contribution? The greatest stories are often left unrecorded behind the scenes. Hollywood, 1939. Actress and dancer Karen Marsh was hired by MGM as Judy Garland's stand-in for their latest film, The Wizard of Oz, as the two were strikingly similar in build and height. To avoid Garland the tedium of being on set while cameras were being adjusted, Marsh would continually pace through the land of Oz until each scene was properly framed for the former to step in. And although hers were the feet that famously tapped the legendary ruby slippers together, as a stand-in, Marsh's role in the eventual masterpiece would go uncredited. Nevertheless, Marsh would continue acting and dancing until her career was cut tragically short by a plane crash in 1949, which she miraculously survived, but was told she would never dance again due to an injury to her left foot. However, she would prove her physicians wrong, and at over a century old, continues to donate her talents as a dance therapy instructor. Karen Marsh is one of the last surviving members of The Wizard of Oz, and has since gained the recognition she deserves as an ambassador at fan events and reunions, as she relentlessly perseveres down her own lengthy yellow brick road.
0: 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For America's 250th birthday, thank you to Scout Troop 27 for proper flag retirement of all flags dropped off.
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17: Good morning. It's Thursday, June 11th. This is the Fox News Rundown. President Trump approving a new wave of attacks on Iran. Fox's Christina Coleman has the latest.
18: CENTCOM forces announced they completed additional self-defense strikes against multiple targets, including Iranian military surveillance capabilities in response to Iran's unwarranted and continued aggression. Overnight, Iran fired dozens of missiles and drones at U.S. bases after the U.S. bombed 20 Iranian targets in retaliation for the downed Apache helicopter. Fortunately, the pilots inside survived.
17: The president defended the U.S. strikes against Iran, calling the response very strong and very powerful. The president had said he believed a deal with Iran was close, but accused Iran of delaying the agreement. The president also revealing the U.S. is

0: been taking out millions of barrels of oil from Iran. The House is set to vote today on a measure that would extend the law that allows the U.S. to gather intelligence abroad.
1: I certainly hope that everyone will do the right thing, put politics aside for a short-term extension. We're not asking for anything heroic here, just that we keep the American people safe.
0: That's House Speaker Mike Johnson. FISA is set to expire on Friday. Democrats say they won't support it unless the appointment of Bill Pulte as acting director of National Intelligence is pulled. 104 games, 48 countries, 16 cities, and one huge goal. Soccer's World Cup begins today as we hear from Fox's Jonathan Savage.
2: From Seattle to Miami, Monterey to Toronto, thousands of soccer fans from around the world filling cities in the US, Mexico, and Canada with noise and color. France, Spain, Brazil, and current champions Argentina are among the favorites to win the World Cup. For countries like Haiti, Uzbekistan, and Curacao, just being in the tournament is a victory. With words of encouragement for the U.S. team, here's former player Kobe Jones.
3: Enjoy the moment. It all goes so fast. You're going to have a shared experience for life. You'll be talking with each other for life about moments like this.
2: First match is Mexico v. South Africa at 3 p.m. Eastern in Mexico City. Jonathan Savage, Fox News.
0: And U.S. Attorney General for D.C., Jeanine Pirro, reportedly seeking information from large U.S. banks over allegations they debanked clients because of their political beliefs. The Wall Street Journal says J.P. Morgan Chase, Bank of America, and Wells Fargo are among those that have received subpoenas from Pirro's office. That's a look at what's happening. I'm Sue Guzman on the Fox News Rundown.
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16: Have you ever felt like the weight of the world rested on your shoulders? This was an overwhelming burden one soldier would learn to bear. Russia, 1983. Stanislav Petrov was the duty officer at one of the Soviet Union's missile detection facilities, when on September 26th, his monitors detected what appeared to be five U.S. missiles heading towards his homeland. With little time to act, Petrov faced a crucial choice of whether to report the possible threat to his superiors, who in turn would launch a counterattack that would lead to all-out nuclear war. In the end, Petrov would treat the readings as a false alarm, which was later proven true after it was determined that satellites had mistaken the reflection of the sun off of clouds for attacking missiles. While initially reprimanded by his superiors, Petrov would later gain international recognition for his decision that veritably saved the world. And yet, he would humbly brush aside such praise, eventually leaving the military to care for his ailing wife and live as a simple farmer before ultimately passing away in 2017 at the age of 77. How might we, like Stanislav Petrov, be instruments of peace in a world threatened by destruction for more than just nuclear weapons?
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16: What's the boldest idea you've ever had? Sometimes, all it takes to bring people together is a single dream. Canada, 1977. Teenage athlete Terry Fox is diagnosed with a form of cancer that necessitated the amputation of his right leg. Nevertheless, Fox was grateful for the care he was given and sought to raise awareness about the importance of cancer research. And so, he proposed a bold idea: a solo run across the country, during which he sought to raise $24 million, or $1 per Canadian citizen at the time. Armed with a prosthetic running leg, Fox began his marathon of hope in 1980 at the tip of the Canadian East Coast. From there, he continued to run 26 miles per day, during which he was encouraged by fans of his noble cause. Unfortunately, after 143 days and 3,339 miles, Fox was forced to quit his run after his cancer had returned and spread to his lungs, which would lead to his untimely death at the age of 22 in 1981. However, not only has Terry Fox become a national hero, but more than $900 million have since been donated in his name toward the cause for a cure he gave his life for.
4: Search Daily Deviation at Newstalk989.com for more with Producer Max.
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18: I'm Elizabeth MacDonald, and this is the Fox Business Report.
19: The major averages ending its session lows on Wednesday. The sell-off in artificial intelligence and other momentum stocks continued, and inflation accelerated in May, with annual CPI inflation spiking to 4.2% annually. Art Laffer, former Reagan economic advisor, says the CPI report has to be put in context.
20: If you look at inflation ex food and energy, it's been stable now for about a year and a half. There's almost no change whatsoever. This is all oil-driven, and it will come back down, and when it does, you'll see the inflation numbers way below this number.
19: The Dow down 954 points. The NASDAQ lower by 509. S&P 500 down 120. This morning, the producer price index for May will be released, and SpaceX is expected to price its initial public offering today. That's your Fox Business Report. I'm Hillary Barsky, invested in you.

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1: The largest comeback in NBA Finals history. The New York Knicks with a shocking defeat of the San Antonio Spurs in Game 4 on Wednesday, coming back from 29 points down to win it 107-106. The Spurs got off to a hot start in this one. They led by 27 at the half, the lead being 29 at one point, but the Knicks clawed their way back to take the lead late. And down one with time winding down, OG Anunoby tipped in the winning shot with 1.2 seconds left. The Knicks now have a 3-1 lead in the series and can win their first championship in 53 years in Game 5 on Saturday. That's your sports on the Fox News Rundown. Tony Genualdo, Fox News.
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3: Carmelo Anthony was convicted of murder, found guilty, and given 35 years, which is a light sentence, for stabbing in the heart Austin Metcalf. And it is kind of interesting. A lot of people think that the idiots that would support a murder are going to try to organize and riot. But what I saw was something refreshing. I saw a lot of, and I mean a lot of African Americans, saying, hey man, that was the right verdict. Hey man, this ain't OJ. Hey man, we ain't doing that again. That was stupid back there. This would be more stupid. Yeah, there was 20, 25 idiots jumping around acting like complete morons yesterday, talking about killing Metcalf's family, pissing on his grave, and all those other things. But you're always going to have that. That's something that will never, ever, ever go away in our society. And maybe, you know what? It should. 350 million.
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8: So Graham Plattner has won the Democratic primary in Maine, which means a guy with a Nazi tattoo in his chest is representing the party that keeps calling Donald Trump Hitler. As political hypocrisy goes, this is like calling Trump a bad husband and voting for OJ. Speaking of marriages, Plattner has plenty of issues there, too. For starters, he's admitted to sexting multiple women outside his marriage. He has a dating profile on an app that's known for child predators. And oh, yeah, multiple women have credibly accused him of all kinds of abuse. But the same Democrats who told you to believe all women during the Me Too movement is now telling these women to talk to the hand. But hopefully not Graham Plattner's hand, because the guy has also been outed for saying he pleasures himself in porta potties. Sorry to bring it up, but if I had to hear it, you have to hear it, because we're all in this commentary together. Now, the Democrat justification for looking the other way on Plattner's baggage is that they know he's no angel, but they need to beat Susan Collins for the Senate seat because she's a MAGA fascist like Trump. The only problem there is Susan Collins votes with Democrats half the time because she represents a state that's so liberal they wanted to defund the cop and the village people. Long story short, the Plattner pandemonium is the latest in a long line of reminders that you should not be losing friends or family members over politics because none of the people dividing us believe what they say. Donald Trump has a daughter who converted to Judaism, which might be the least Hitler thing I've ever heard, but the Democrats still call him a Nazi to this day. Graham Plattner shows up with an actual death cam tattoo. The Democrats call him a guy who relates to the working class. My question for them is, what kind of jobs did they have? Because any co-workers I've ever worked with would never bond with a creep like Plattner, which is why Democrats should enjoy this while it lasts, because come election night, they are gonna get tattooed. 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You better be there. I need the ratings.
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17: What lengths would you be willing to go to for the sake of freedom? This was a heavy question one man would bravely conquer. South Carolina, 1862. 23-year-old sailor Robert Smalls was one of seven enslaved crew members aboard the CSS Planter who seized their opportunity for freedom by commandeering the steamship before retrieving their family members who were waiting ashore. Knowledgeable of local mine paths and nautical codes, Smalls was able to deceive Confederate forces as he painstakingly navigated the planter towards the nearby Union naval blockade, to whom he gifted his vessel to be used against his now former oppressors. Such was the impression Smalls had made that he not only heroically served the Union in the Civil War, but was also named the first African-American captain of a military vessel aboard the very ship he stole. After the war, Smalls would use his military pension to bolster his brethren during the Reconstruction era and go on to serve as a state and national member of the House of Representatives, during which time he authored legislation that established the first free compulsory public school system in the United States. Robert Smalls would pass away at the age of 75 from natural causes in 1915, leaving behind a legacy of selfless service in the face of suffering.
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19: 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WKIM Munford Mills, the home of the Memphis Tigers. Newstalk989, the roar.
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21: I'm Dave Anthony, Fox News. That's what President Trump told Fox during a second night of attacks in Iran, calling it violent and vicious as he insists Iran keeps tapping us along on a potential deal.
22: CENTCOM says Iranian military surveillance capabilities, along with air defense systems and communication sites, were hit.
21: Fox's Trey Yingst in Tel Aviv.
22: Now, in response, the Iranians launched ballistic missiles and drones at Gulf countries, including Bahrain and Kuwait. The Jordanian army says they dealt with at least 20 Iranian ballistic missiles in the skies of their country. Today, the Iranian Foreign Ministry says the strikes overnight rendered the ceasefire practically meaningless.
21: As Iran keeps insisting it's blocking shipping in the Strait of Hormuz, President Trump says the U.S. in a secret mission got more than 200 ships through, carrying 100 million barrels of oil. Oil prices have been down slightly this morning, but the spike up for oil and gas in this conflict drove inflation in May to the biggest rise in 3 years.
23: But President Trump says he's not concerned.
24: You know what I really love? I love the inflation. You know why?
1: president says that's because he predicts prices will plummet once military action is over in Iran.
21: That's Fox's Jared Halpern of the White House. Carmelo Anthony's lawyers have filed an appeal to Tuesday's murder conviction in Texas and a 35-year prison sentence for stabbing a 17-year-old in a confrontation last year. And related to that, Fox's Chris Foster reports a right-wing influencer has been arrested.
2: Jake Lang's charged with making terroristic threats. He led protests outside the courthouse in Frisco, Texas, saying Carmelo Anthony should be hanging from a tree, allegedly threatening to kill Anthony himself if he wasn't convicted of murdering Austin Metcalf at a track meet last year. Anthony was convicted. He's black. Metcalf was white. So's Jake Lang.
21: A comeback like no other in NBA Finals history.
12: Brunson gets it. Fires up a three. Shot no good. The tip is gone. It's gone.
21: OG Anunoby's game winner for the Knicks came with a second left to complete a 29-point second-half comeback, beating the Spurs 107-106 on ABC. 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
23: The Mitch Wright Plumbing, Heating, and Air News Desk. 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
24: T-Dot crews are still working to wrap up overnight paving work where they close all the ramps around Malfunction Junction, the one from northbound 55 to kind of continue northbound 55. So that's like coming up from Elvis Presley and then turning towards 3rd. That ramp, they're still working to get back open again. So traffic's pretty jammed up right here. We got signal maintenance on the scene at Lamar and Pleasant Hill repairing a traffic light. So Memphis Police helping to direct traffic there. I'm Woody with your total traffic.
25: Low chances of rain today and high temperatures expected to be the low to mid 90s, as well as heat index values in the triple digits. We hot and humid with some afternoon clouds today and expect rain chances on Friday. I'm WREG's meteorologist Lindsay Gaffney.
26: All right, 6:03 here Thursday, June 11th. Look at that, 78. She ain't kidding, man. We're already almost at 80 this morning. Wow. Hey, your news update's brought to you by Mitch Wright, Plumbing, Heating, and Air.
23: 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Here's Ditch and Tim with five things. First thing.
27: Roll them. Number one.
1: Why don't we start off with some good news, first of all. It looks like FedEx pilots have approved. The Airline Pilots Association says 83% of voting pilots have supported an agreement, with 99% of eligible pilots casting ballots. It's a long-awaited agreement between the pilots and FedEx. The new contract covers pay, retirement benefits, scheduling, work rules, and protections. The agreement will take place, take effect June 29th and will run through at least the end of 2030. This is a labor contract that has been years in the making, and it looks like they finally are hitting the finish line on this one. So some good news for Memphis and for FedEx and the pilots.
26: Yeah, good deal.
27: Number two.
26: Two guys are facing attempted first-degree murder charges after police say that a gun trade went bad in broad daylight. Shots were fired. This was just, near Poplar and Kirby, the very busy intersection, one of the busiest on the East Memphis corridor. Jeremy Wallington and Andrew Barnes, both residents of old West Memphis, coming over into Memphis, Tennessee to cause some trouble, apparently. Booked at Shelby County Jail. Well, one of them also faces charges for use of a firearm and a dangerous felony. Had no driver's license, no insurance, leaving the scene of an accident. Barnes is also charged with tampering with evidence, use of a firearm. These were just bad guys all around. Now they're behind bars at 201 where they belong.
1: Well, a report from SmartAsset says that Tennessee is among the tops when it comes to personal bankruptcy filings over the past year. According to this report, Tennessee recorded 21,630 personal bankruptcy filings during the period ending March 31st of this year. That's up over 6.5% during the same period last year. Tennessee ranks 41st among states for year-over-year growth. However, the bad news is it's one of the nation's leaders per capita, nearly 300 personal bankruptcy filings per 100,000 residents, ranking it 3rd behind Alabama and Mississippi. Researchers call Alabama, Mississippi, Tennessee, and Georgia as the nation's bankruptcy belt because of the high filing rates relative to population.
27: Number four.
26: Well, because of, I'm not sure if it's because of lawsuits or what the actual reason is, but Ardent Studios, the world-famous Ardent Studios, is battling with legal issues between principals in the studio. And it has been actually shut down since January. Nothing has been going on at Ardent, at the legendary Ardent Studios. But amid the lawsuit battle, it's not going to continue to operate, at least. One alleges that he just wants his equipment and the money that he had earned, about $361,000 by Ardent. Meanwhile, Ardent Studios filed a counter lawsuit telling a different story. So it's he said, he said. And in the meantime, the legendary Ardent Studios remains closed.
0: Number five.
1: Some big recognition. The Department of Justice chose DeSoto County Sheriff Thomas Tuggle as the 2026 Hometown Hero for the Northern District of Mississippi. This award is part of America 250. And given to individuals who have made measurable contributions to preserve and improve the community. Sheriff Tuggle has been recognized for his work of mentoring youth and reducing teen violence. And one of the U.S. attorneys presented him the award as he continues to impress on a local and regional scale.
26: All right, 6:07. Memphis Morning News here at News Talk 98.9. 901-683-0989, our number here, direct to the studio. Love to hear from you this morning. I had the day off yesterday. What did I miss, Tim? Anything big?
1: Anything big?
26: Or small?
1: You know, late in the
26: anything
1: day.
26: Anything worth talking about?
1: After the show, there were some more bombings by the U.S. and Iran had fired back. But big stories?
26: From Memphis Morning News, what'd I miss? Anything?
1: No. You know, Jay the Fly Guy Ratliff was good. Max was good. Scott Jordan was good. No. We missed you and glad you're back. We held a place at the table for you so you wouldn't miss a beat.
26: Let's see what John says this morning. He's the first one up on our phone number here, 901-683-0989. John, how you doing?
3: Hey, morning, guys. You missed something on your top list there.
26: Yeah.
3: Today, we need to commemorate one of the finest Americans since our founding fathers. John Wayne passed away today in 1979.
26: Oh, man, that's a great reminder. Yeah. What was your fondest John Wayne movie memory?
3: Probably watching El Dorado with my grandfather. It was about 3 days before he passed away. He was a huge John Wayne fan. Actually, I'm a huge John Wayne fan. We sat there and watched John Wayne, drank beer, ate chili, and basically just kind of said our goodbyes, and he was gone.
1: Well, I'll tell you this summer, one of his sons, Patrick Wayne, will be in town again. He comes in each year. In fact, we've talked with him here a couple of times. He comes in for a film and TV nostalgia event and sat down and talked with him for a little bit last year. Amazing guy. I mean, he is a chip off the old block, of course. You know, he was an actor in his own right, too. But if you get a chance, that's going to be down in Olive Branch. You may want to look that up and go meet him and shake his hand.
26: They're doing that again this year?
1: There's a different person.
26: Okay,
1: that,
26: but they're continuing it.
1: Right.
26: Oh, good.
1: Yeah.
3: Yeah, I've met him, met his nephew, met his daughter, eaten dinner at the, on his Great Goose, his boat. It's a great time when you get out to California and see anything. I've also did a tour of the Southwest, kind of did about 16 different movie locations. I was doing on the road work for Starbucks at the time, and it's really great when you can travel the country on someone else's dime. And
26: what Starbucks have you doing, man? Building coffee shops?
3: Yeah, I was doing a bunch of remodels back in the day. They were doing nitrogen coffee and the drive-thrus and stuff. So I was going around. I was doing about 30 different Starbucks. And so whenever they wouldn't let us work on Sundays, so I would be out driving ahead planning the next jobs.
26: There you go.
3: So Sundays, I'd make sure that when I stopped in Moab or Kanab or someplace in Utah where he had filmed. I went to Monument Valley. It'll bunch of places and, you know, took a lot of pictures. You know, I went to the Kanab or the Big Rock in El Dorado where he shot the kid off the rock. I went into Fort Apache.
26: Hey, John, you know what, man? I'm telling you something. Traveling on someone else's dime, and especially, it sounds like, because you really appreciate older Hollywood. That must have been a great time in your life. What do you think about Hollywood nowadays?
3: Oh, I wouldn't even go there.
26: I knew that. Talking about all the nostalgia that you had out west and your love for movies, especially during John Wayne's era, I can tell that when was the last time you were actually in a movie theater in the last, I don't know, 5 years? For what movie?
3: It's been a minute. I won movie passes from you guys about 6 months ago. I still haven't used them.
26: So there you go. That John, thanks for getting us started this morning. That's the point right there. He wouldn't even pay to go see a movie. We gave him movie passes on Tim's Pop Quiz, and he still hasn't gone.
1: Yeah. That's the
26: difference between John Wayne Hollywood and current day Hollywood.
1: Yeah, yeah, that for sure. Yeah, sorry, that wasn't in the first five things. First things. Usually, we just deal with the deaths here locally,
26: and crime. It's usually like a crime beat.
1: Yeah.
26: Which yeah. What else? Anything else going on yesterday? Good?
1: Yesterday, recounted the tale. I actually went to the movie theater Tuesday. I was at the Malco Carnival.
26: Yeah,
1: had a great experience with my father-in-law.
26: Yeah,
1: we went to see Pressure, the World War II movie about Eisenhower and the weather the weather team trying to figure out when to implement D-Day. That was a pretty incredible movie. It was weird to see Brendan Fraser, but you could see him as Eisenhower. That's the thing. Mm. That's what was frightening. Of course, World Cup today. We've got the kickoff at 2:00. It's going to be Mexico and South Africa.
26: So,
1: and America plays, USA plays tomorrow.
26: Don't bother calling or texting Tim Van Horn after 2:00 today.
1: Yeah, please.
26: Because you won't
1: leave me alone.
26: You can, but you're not going to get a response for a while. I mean, that's what he's telling you, right?
1: That's exactly what I'm telling you.
26: When is the U.S. match?
1: Tomorrow night, 8:00.
26: Who are they playing? Paraguay?
1: Yes. That'll be actually a really good match.
26: Where are they playing it?
1: L.A., SoFi Stadium.
26: Okay.
1: Where the Chargers and the Rams play.
26: All right. 901-683-0989. Get in on the conversation here this morning. The pilots at FedEx, you said during the five things, first thing. So that deal is settled now. So the FedEx is failing billboard over here by the radio station. It can finally go away.
1: What will they put up there now?
26: I don't know.
1: That and what was the other one? Fed up.
26: Yeah. Every time you get off 240, the first thing you see is a. And that's hey man, they got their message because it was there forever. It's on one of those rotating billboards, which those get you almost no visibility, in my opinion. But if it's there long enough, people will eventually see it, and they did. And it was FedEx is failing or fed up. I heard that they were working on a deal. I thought, well, they need to get rid of their billboard then. So, all right, let's see who's on the phone here. Hey, Shay, go ahead.
4: Hey, I wanted to add a little tidbit. The guy that said he's a John Wayne fan.
26: Yeah.
4: I used to live in Nebraska, and my husband took me across to Iowa to go see the Bridges of Madison County, the old Clint Eastwood, movie. And I found out that in that same county, Winterset County, Iowa, is his birthplace, and there's a museum to him. So hopefully I'll make it back out there again. So anyway, that's just a little tidbit.
26: Well, appreciate that. Because also, was it his great-grandson or grandson that was here who had written a book? And he doesn't he live in Arkansas or something? Is that why he's been here numerous times.
1: Yeah, but I'm not – he's been in the area, but – but there may be questions as to whether or not he's related to John Wayne III or something or some. I don't. We'll have to get Mark Randall on the case on this one.
26: There's a rabbit hole. John got us started in the John Wayne rabbit hole.
1: Yeah.
26: And that's fine. And I just realized his name was John and one of his favorite actors is John Wayne. Is there a connection?
1: I don't think so. It's John Wayne was one of those that was pretty universally liked. So,
26: one of the other things that I was pretty much checked out yesterday as far as news, but I did catch up a little bit on some stuff last night looking through, and it's great to see that Chase Carlisle's at it again at City Council, claiming that the Redbirds are has-beens. Shut it down, he says. People play pickleball. They don't go to baseball games anymore. What a dumb thing to say.
1: Because it's one or the other. Can't do both.
26: It's so silly to say that, because the Redbirds were given a portion of, or at least that's how we understood it, when the state gave Memphis and Shelby County a bunch of money for sports facilities. Some of that was, I'm not making this up, some of it was said was going to go to the Redbirds or going to go to AutoZone Park.
1: A small part to add some netting that was mandatory by Major League Baseball down to the minor leagues, because they control the minor leagues, and a couple of infrastructure things that mostly would not impact fan experience. These were just necessary things on a 25-year-old ballpark.
26: Did they get that money already, or is this what the Redbirds are, or is the organization asking for more?
1: I believe they got some of that money, but this is toward... That money was just a drop in the bucket. When you've got a facility that big and that old, $5 million ain't going to fix everything.
26: Tim, let's go down the list. Memphis is notorious for... let's just look at all things. The trolley line is abandoned. Beale Street Landing, the Riverboat Landing, that's essentially abandoned, right? Mud Island, with the exception now of Baron von Opperbein, and the what do they call it? The tram thing that goes across there?
1: The monorail.
26: The monorail, all that's abandoned. The city is very good at abandoning things.
1: Also, deferred maintenance on schools.
26: So why not just abandon AutoZone Park? That's apparently what Chase Carlisle wants. So that people can go play pickleball? That was the silliest thing to say.
1: Says the guy who was very likely excited the city spent $22 million on that crappy hotel downtown. Plus,
26: well,
1: and I don't want to speak for him on this, but what about that $10 million for a bird observation deck?
26: Okay, so let's think about all the cronyism going on here. That $22 million for what used to be known as the Sheraton is now, and the renovations operated by his family. Wow, what a coincidence. Also, the $10 million that you said about that bird observation deck, well, guess what construction company built that? Carol Coletta's husband's company. Wow, what a coincidence.
1: Man. And then how much did we spend on Beale Street Landing? $40 million plus?
26: $5 million plus.
1: And then how much to put the hills in on Tom Lee Park?
26: Was that $60 million. I don't remember that was.
1: And you can't throw some couch cushion change, relatively speaking,
26: to the
1: ballpark?
26: No, because people are playing pickleball. They're not going to baseball games anymore. That's Carlisle's rationale. How dumb is that guy?
1: Is that where he's at? Is he playing pickleball and not going to the games?
26: I guess. But let's also, let's just throw it all out on the table. How many developments are years by Carlisle's company? Got racquetball court. Remember the Memphis Racquetball Club? They bought that property.
1: Talk about the racquet club where the tennis tournaments were.
26: Yes.
1: The tennis tournament,
26: Memphis,
1: right?
26: Racquet Club, yeah. Okay. Yeah. They bought that property, demolished it. What has it been sitting as? 4 years now, a field of weeds.
1: Why couldn't they have put pickleball there? If he's so into pickleball, why not put pickleball there?
26: Yeah. One Beale.

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1: Field is as good as it's been.
2: Yeah.
1: There's nothing wrong with the presentation there. It's not as if there's a lack of effort or lack of ability in that organization to give the fans their money's worth.
2: Think about this. You have two situations here. AutoZone Park, which is owned by the city, and the city, which the budget and the decisions on the city is made by people like Chase Carlisle. And think about all the things that have been abandoned in the city because of maintenance, and they just don't want to spend money on it. They want to spend money on other things. We can go through that list. But let's look. MATA's a city problem. The list of mismanaged things and abandoned properties in this city speaks volumes. So they apparently, or at least Chase Carlisle, I don't know about the rest of Munn City Council, but he apparently is okay with just walking away from AutoZone Park. Or maybe he's making comments about playing pickleball and not going to baseball games so that his family can get their hands on it and, air quotes, develop it and create a field of weeds like they've done with some of these other properties around town.
1: Well, it's certainly prime real estate. But let's also look at the fact that you can't get much for AutoZone Park, but this city will bend over backwards for the Memphis Grizzlies. Absolutely bend over backwards. And you're not hearing the Cardinals threatening to leave and pull out the Redbirds. But you do wonder, okay, well, how long will the Grizzlies be here? And they're throwing how many hundreds of millions of dollars into FedEx Forum? I mean, pretty much, what do you want, Grizzlies? What do you want? And I understand one is a minor league sport and the other is a top professional world-class. I get that. But when you're looking to just update something that has been now in existence for 25 years, just a little bit of maintenance, it seems like this is too big of a fuss for something where that money will be easily spent. I don't think that's going to be, they're not going to have a problem spending that on maintenance. There's a lot of work that needs to be done at that ballpark. That $5 million won't go a long way, but I'm pretty sure just from walking around and just from the outside looking in, there's at least $5 million worth of renovations that have to happen.
2: Is Memphis prime for, I'll ask this question, we got to get to break, but I want to ask this before we get to break. Is Memphis prime situation for the Redbirds to move, not out of Memphis or the Memphis metro area, but move out of downtown and find something maybe in the Eastern Corridor?
1: Perhaps. I mean, COVID and crime are two things that worked against the Redbirds in the last 6 years.
2: Crime. Yep, you're right. And, well, COVID, too, for sure. That was the beginning of all of it. Crime. Maybe it's time for, if they were to stay and prosper, maybe they find some property out east somewhere. Now, who's going to develop that? That's a big question. It certainly won't be Carlisle.
1: And I'll tell you, minor league baseball is not dead. This is not.
2: No.
1: Minor league baseball as a whole, you have even like teams and divisions below that are drawing 4,000 or 5,000 a game. In the right setting, it and with the right conditions, it would thrive here too. But
2: it once did. Why doesn't it now? And I'd say Tim said it: COVID and mainly crime. It drove people away, didn't want to go downtown or risk their car getting broken into, and people are still skittish about that, and rightfully so. 626, your calls and comments on this and other things, 901-683-0989.
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4: Good morning. Are they wrapped up all the overnight work they had going on here at Malfunction Junction? Had all the ramps closed as part of this paving project, and they've been doing this in the overnight hours, but they just are wrapping up. So there's still some crews kind of milling about there at Malfunction Junction, but all the ramps are back open again. Now, heavy delays around Lamar and Pleasant Hill. 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I'm Woody with your total traffic.
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6: 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Matt has a good point. Pickleball is not America's pastime. Regarding the silly statement from our city council member in Memphis that people are playing pickleball, they're not going to baseball anymore. Now, he's speaking, I think, specifically, to put it in context, that Chase Carlisle, I think, specifically speaking about Memphis, that people are playing pickleball now over going to baseball games. Is that really the analogy he's trying to make? That they're choosing to go play pickleball over minor league baseball? At first, when I saw that, I thought, this clown is not serious.
7: You know, though, did you, to think about it, you know, was talking with my wife last Friday, and we were thinking, okay, we got a couple of options here. It's like, you want to go to the Redbirds game? She's like, you know, it's beach town night, but I've been really wanting to play some pickleball.
6: Yeah,
7: and I think we can get another couple and do doubles. But let's go to the Redbirds game in spite of that. She's like, okay. So I don't know in what world that conversation is going on. Yeah.
6: Well, this again from Carlisle, the city council member who is part of the family in the Carlisle company that buys all these properties up, and there are some that have been developed, but there's a lot of high profile ones that have been sitting vacant for years. They're just fields of weeds. The Cooper, that's at it's property near Central and Cooper, like 5 acres. Oh, there's gonna be this beautiful Midtown mixed-use development. Target date for opening 2027. I guess somebody needs to remind him we're almost halfway through 2026. Not one shovel has been put in the ground over there other than demolished buildings. It's another field of weeds.
7: No kidding.
6: Yeah, and I brought up the racquetball. Racquetball, damn it. The Racquet Club of Memphis. Weeds. Been sitting there for years. Weeds. They don't even mow the weeds.
7: Huh.
6: So he's fine with AutoZone Park just being abandoned like all the rest of the things that that are happening around Memphis.
7: Why do you think that is? 901-683-0989. Lynn Neal coming up next. It's 631.
8: I'm Gianna Gelosi. The United States and Iran treating a new round of attacks for a second day.
9: CENTCOM says Iranian military surveillance capabilities, along with air defense systems and communication sites, were hit. In response to these strikes, the Iranians launched ballistic missiles and drones toward Gulf countries, including Kuwait and Bahrain.
8: That's Fox's Trey Yings. President Trump locks in funding for ICE and CBP through the end of his term, arguing illegal immigration surged in the Biden administration.
4: I believe it was the most insecure and unsecure border anywhere in the world. And they allowed this open border policy where millions of people came into our country unchecked, unvetted.
8: The president yesterday in the Oval Office, and the Knicks pulled off the greatest comeback in NBA Finals history, rallying from a 29-point deficit to beat the San Antonio Spurs 107-106. 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
11: Memphis police are still assisting civil maintenance crews down south here at Lamar and Pleasant Hill. They're repairing the traffic signal, and so that's why there's a lot of delay through here, especially if you're coming up Lamar from around Shelby. So be ready. Memphis police are going to direct you around it. Riverside Drive is scheduled to reopen tomorrow. It's been closed for a couple of months between Georgia and Beale. I'm with you with your total traffic.
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7: You know, my kid and then the neighbor's kids, they got a lot going on this summer, swimming, but you know, a lot of them are also playing ball. Maybe a little travel ball out there, a little baseball, a little soccer this summer. And kids get out there, and just like us older folks, you know what? 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Nobody does that like Campbell Clinic. 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It's a bump, a sprain, a fall. 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And there's no place more convenient than Campbell Clinic, with walk-in clinics at every single location in the Mid-South, from Millington to Arlington all the way down to Oxford and everywhere in between. 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Maybe there's a nagging injury that you've had or your kid has had, and enough is just enough. 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
16: 215, that's H-I-M, to 215-215.
17: These statements have not been evaluated by the FDA. This product is not intended to diagnose, treat, cure, or prevent any disease.
6: All right, 6:36 here. Memphis Morning News. Some messages here on the board we'll get to about the AutoZone Park situation. We'll talk further about that and comments made by city council about, you know, they've put the request for money to do some upgrades and just some upkeep generally. I guess it's just deferred maintenance issues at AutoZone Park.
7: Oh, very much so.
6: Which is, again, the Redbirds don't own AutoZone Park. The city does. So there is no surprise that it has gone downhill. Again, it's 25, 26 years old. And I guess they just, the way that this city operates from a city council perspective is things eventually will just wear out and you just move on to the next thing. Instead of keeping things up that need to be kept up, you know, we can go through the list of all the things that are just sitting there, abandoned and dilapidated, trolley line, the river boat landing. These are millions of dollars in the making. And I guess the city thinks that, and those on city council think that, You don't have to spend money to keep these things up. That eventually they just get used to the point where you can't use them anymore. Instead of spending a little bit of money for upkeep along the way,
7: or maybe hoping that money request comes in after you're out of office or something. I don't know.
6: Then that is that too. MATA, so many different things. We can go
7: schools.
6: Into it, but schools, yeah, the things that really matter. That's for sure. Let's get our good friend Lynn Neal, the real deal, on the air. We're going to talk about racing now here.
7: He knows about maintenance because you got to maintain those vehicles. He knows about maintenance.
18: That's exactly right. You have got to maintain those vehicles. And, man, what a depressing subject you guys are talking about with the city of Memphis. I mean,
6: here's what's going to happen. I'll just tell you this. Before we get to racing, let me just point this out. You know who's going to see an opportunity?
7: Who's that?
6: DeSoto County. They're going to say, well, we'll build a ballpark. Bring the Redbirds down here.
7: They got a lot of travel ball teams down there. They got a lot of activity going on. There's a built-in audience down there.
6: Yeah.
7: For sure. Yeah. Caden, Hayden, Jaden, and Braden, and all the kids that play baseball down there. For sure. Hey, you know who's driven like the racing oil? It's you.
18: That's exactly right. Hey, this weekend, the ASCS, the National Touring Series of Sprint Cars, is going to be with Mooney Star at the Bates Motor Speedway that Saturday night. Crawley's Ridge Speedway in Paragould, Arkansas, that's Trent Francis's yard. They're going to be racing Saturday night. Holly Springs Motorsports is racing this weekend. Saturday, got a big bracket race down there. They announced a couple of weeks ago that they're going back under the umbrella of the IHRA, which I think is a great deal for Holly Springs. And then, of course, Riverside Speedway is racing Saturday night. So, if the rain doesn't get us this weekend, it's going to be a bunch of good racing that's going on this weekend.
6: Man, I'll know. I'll bet you. What's it looking like this weekend for rain in the area?
18: I don't think it's going to be bad.
7: Yeah, I mean, there's a chance.
18: You never know.
7: Shower Sunday. I think Saturday's not going to be too bad. I won't be in town, but hopefully those that are in town can enjoy some good racing. I think Saturday will be okay.
18: There you go. Hey, let's talk about the Real Deal Race Report this Saturday on News Talk 98.9.
7: Yeah.
18: We're going to have, we do our section that we call Chasing the Checkers. And this week we're going to have Clay Hill Motorsports and Atwood, Tennessee's promoter, David Lowry, is going to be in the studio with us. I'm excited about that. He's a former dirt track racer that still races sometimes, but now he's taken over the duties of promoting that Clay Hill Motorsports in Atwood, Tennessee. And I'm excited to hear what he's got to say about taking his helmet off and actually being the guy who's putting on the races. I'm sure he's got some serious thoughts about the differences that there are in being a racer and being a race promoter. Lee Milligan Hubbard's going to be in the studio with an NHRA report, And, man, it's really a big deal to me to see that after 26 years of racing sprint cars and racing at his hometown track, Riverside Speedway, Ronnie Howard got a win last Saturday night at Riverside for the first time in 26 years of him racing at Riverside Speedway. And he follows in the footsteps of his father, Benny Howard, who raced there, his uncle, James Howard, who raced and won there, his brother, Donnie Howard, who's raced and won there, his cousins, Jan Howard, Dale Howard, Josh Howard, and Jimmy Howard have all won there. And his son, Chase Howard, has won at Riverside Speedway.
7: But not
18: and
7: Kevin.
18: Like I said,
6: Len Neal.
7: Kevin has not, though.
6: Kevin Howard has not won.
18: Kevin has not won over there. But after 26 years of trying, Ronnie Howard got his first win at Riverside Speedway Saturday night. And I can't wait for him to be in the studio. I'm telling you, Ronnie Howard is an absolute clown. And I'm thinking that the HR department at News Talk 98.9 might come in and halt our production after if Ronnie Howard gets to acting up in there Saturday.
7: Now, is this the same guy that played Opie?
18: No.
7: Different Ronnie Howard?
18: No, they caught. Different Ronnie Howard. Yeah, different Ronnie Howard. He's actually younger than that Ronnie Howard. But his nickname is Scooby-Doo, and he's always got Scooby on the side of his race cars. And he's very fan-friendly with the kids at the races because they love Scooby-Doo. And, man, I'm telling you, I have watched this guy. I was there the first night that he drove a sprint car at the Motorsports Park. He got to drive his Uncle James Howard's car. And I want to say that was in, you know, like 1999 or something. And then the next year in 2020, he builds his own race car, just like his dad and all of his family have done for his whole life. And I'm telling you, I have witnessed this guy. He has come close to winning so many times, and he has not gotten it done. And it just appeared that as time went on that he was not going to be able to get it done. But Saturday night, he got to hold that checkered flag, and he's going to be able to go to his grave saying he was a winner at Riverside Speedway.
6: Why hasn't he never won?
18: Because it's so hard to win over there. I mean, you know, it's hard to make it to the checkered flag, and it's hard to outrun all these bad boys that race at Riverside Speedway since 1949. So
6: yeah. No, I get it. That's a very elemental question. Elementary question. It's like, well, why hasn't he, Len Neal? Because he's just waiting for that right moment and waiting for the things that need to things to fall in place. And it sounds like they have.
18: He wasn't waiting for that. I mean, he tried every week. I mean, he really did. He worked hard at getting it done, and it got to where it was kind of surprising that after. You know, you'd think that after 20 years of trying that he could have made it to the finish line first. But it took him 26 years.
6: All right. And he'll be in studio this Saturday. Real Deal Racing Report, Saturday morning at 10. We call it Sunday morning at 11. And Len Neal, the Real Deal, is Rick Taylor with you this weekend or is he out racing?
18: I don't know if Rick's going to be in the studio with us this weekend. I meant to call him this morning and ask him, but I failed to do that. But, you know, he's a co-host on the show. And
6: he races a lot too, though.
18: He brings a lot. But you got to think about this: the guy owns a business and got a bunch of employees. Them guys are open like 18 hours a day. They start at 6 o'clock in the morning. They close it at 2 a.m. And he's powder coating everything. So I don't know if he'll be in the studio this week or not. But we welcome him if he can come.
6: We certainly know Ronnie Howard will be. All right, Len Neal, thanks, buddy.
18: All right, man, I got to go.
7: I hope Kevin finally picks up a W, though. Kevin Howard.
6: Oh, yeah, he's due for one. All right, Memphis Morning News, 6:45.
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11: Heads up, if you were in the Mississippi areas, we've got a crash on 65 northbound right at the Coldwater River Bridge. We've got traffic jammed up all the way back to Highway 306. That's 55 northbound at the Coldwater River Bridge. Lamar and Pleasant Hill, police are still going to direct you through here. Signal maintenance repairing the traffic signal. I'm Woody with your total traffic.
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6: All right, 6:48 now here on Memphis Morning News at News Talk 98.9, 901-683-0989. We have the good, the bad, and the ugly lined up. Also, Tim is waiting in the wings over there to give you a clue for the pop quiz. And we always say about 6:50 is when we give you that clue. It's a little early, but let's do it now.
7: All right. One of the wrong answers at 7:20 will be Combo Italiano. Combo Italiano.
6: All right, that's it. Do not say that at 7:20 for the pop quiz. I mean, you can say it, but if you want to have a chance to win the $50 gift card, right?
7: Right, to Elfo Grisanti's. That's right.
6: Don't say that. What is it you don't want them to say?
7: Combo Italiano.
6: All right. Let's go.
16: Ditch and Tim with a good, the bad, and the ugly. First, the good.
7: I got some good news this morning.
6: What do you got?
7: Soul and Spirits Brewery have acquired Memphis-made Brewing Company's trademark. They hope to keep the brewery's legacy here in Memphis. Memphis Made had filed for bankruptcy and announced it was permanently closing its tap room last year. And they actually officially ended operations March 29th of this year at the Lauderdale Street Brewery. And the purchase is now official. And Soul and Spirits opened its tap room on North Main in 2021. Since then, It has been rolling along and has been successful. Seems to be pretty steady. But it looks like that Memphis made brand may be sticking around after all.
6: Good deal.
7: Yeah.
16: Now the bad.
6: Well, we talk about these driverless cars, Waymo. You know, we mentioned a couple of weeks back, you've seen the story, you heard it here on Memphis Morning News, about the Waymo cars taking over the neighborhood in North Atlanta. And I believe it was Tim Van Horn that reported that they don't just sit, like when they're waiting for their next pickup, they just drive around. Is that it? And all these cars converged on one neighborhood?
7: It sounds like they were looking for a staging area, basically, to wait until, until the next call. And
6: well,
7: they found that neighborhood.
6: All of them, like all about 50 of them took over the these coves and cul-de-sacs in North Atlanta. Well, now we go to San Francisco, where police say they're dealing with the first, this is a first for them, a burglar used a Waymo car as a getaway car.
7: That is interesting, and I don't know if that's a smart thing, because don't you have to have a credit card or something to, like, something identifying?
6: Yeah, it says that he got away with it. In under 3 minutes, a man stopped by Hot 8 Yoga in the Marina District, grabbed an armful of athletic wear, loaded it into the trunk of a Waymo robo-taxi, and rode off in the dark. The burglary happened, this was back in January. They still have not found this guy. Isn't that strange? Because, Tim, aren't these cars, like, loaded with cameras inside and out?
7: I would think so, yeah.
6: Investigators have had to get a search warrant. Waymo is fighting this investigation to some degree. And investigators, because they weren't cooperating, had to finally force release of information by Waymo with a search warrant regarding the rider's account details and video from the white Jaguar. That's what the Waymo uses in San Francisco. Jaguar.
7: Whoa, la la.
6: They say that they do believe that the he was using a burner phone to book the Waymo. So all of the information apparently they had. This guy got away with it, but it's only, he did all this, and maybe this was a practice run for something bigger, because all he got was a handful of yoga clothes. I know that yoga clothes are expensive. Why are on your phone? Check the price of yoga pants these days. They're, how much?
7: I mean, at Lululemon?
6: Yeah, they're $100 easy.
7: Yeah, let me check here. Lululemon yoga pants.
6: So this guy gets away with a few pairs of,
7: you know, men's or women's? Women's?
6: Yeah, let's go women's. They're more expensive.
7: Yeah. All right. Let's see here. Shopping. Lululemon pants. $59 for a basic. You can get them for $118.
6: Yeah. So he got a handful of these things. I don't know if they were Lululemon branded or not, but I'm thinking all that for a handful of yoga clothes? I think it's a practice run for something much bigger, don't you?
7: I think so.
6: Yeah.
7: I think so.
16: Finally, here's the ugly.
7: Okay, and it's starting to get a little messier down in South Haven. There's now a class action lawsuit. There are several plaintiffs now. The number is three. And it's over the noise at near the XAI facility in South Haven. The three plaintiffs are hopeful of a lawsuit that can mitigate the issue. They say it's been a year since a former power plant site along Stanton Road in South Haven was acquired, and the noise there, is, quote, annoying. It's frustrating. We're losing sleep. Our kids are losing sleep. The dogs are going crazy, and we've tried to get the noise mitigated, and nothing is going right.
6: This is so Muscle White's not getting the. He's done a few things, I guess, to try to tamp down the noise, but it's not working.
7: Now, according to these, there are three people on the class action lawsuit. There are three. These people say no. I will be curious to see if more will jump on.
6: All right.
16: Ditch and Tim with a good, the bad, and the ugly.
6: Yeah, we've already done the good. Sorry, the system reset.
7: But we are having a good time.
6: We are having a good time, and now we have the ugly.
16: Finally. Here's the ugly.
6: I say this is ugly just in the nature of the story, but it's eventually, I guess, good. It's called Vuna Nexus. It's a company that is collecting 800,000 gallons a year of urine from public toilets in Europe. No, that's the ugly part of it. Ugh. Collecting human waste, and they're turning it into fertilizer. That's, I guess, the good part of that.
7: Not what chemical in there? Is it nitric acid or nitrogen or... I don't know, man.
6: I don't know, but it's a Swiss company. Oh, nitrogen and phosphorus.
7: Okay.
6: It creates nitrogen phosphorus-rich liquid fertilizer. So my point is, I saw that story, and I thought, well, that's gross. But, you know, so that's kind of the ugly part of it. But usually when dogs use your yard a lot, they your yard doesn't grow. It actually kills it.
7: Burn spots, if you will.
6: Yeah.
7: Yeah. No,
6: but they're saying that human urine, apparently. So does this mean if you go out and just start using your yard, that your yard's going to grow better?
7: I don't know.
6: I'm just asking, Tim. You just got to throw it out there.
7: I don't know. Strange story. But, you know, hey, Europe does Europe.
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9: What lengths would you be willing to go to for the sake of freedom? This was a heavy question one man would bravely conquer. South Carolina, 1862. 23-year-old sailor Robert Smalls was one of seven enslaved crew members aboard the CSS Planter who seized their opportunity for freedom by commandeering the steamship before retrieving their family members who were waiting ashore. Knowledgeable of local mine paths and nautical codes, Smalls was able to deceive Confederate forces as he painstakingly navigated the Planter towards the nearby Union naval blockade, to whom he gifted his vessel to be used against his now former oppressors. Such was the impression Smalls had made that he not only heroically served the Union in the Civil War, but was also named the first African-American captain of a military vessel aboard the very ship he stole. After the war, Smalls would use his military pension to bolster his brethren during the Reconstruction era and go on to serve as a state and national member of the House of Representatives, during which time he authored legislation that established the first free compulsory public school system in the United States. Robert Smalls would pass away at the age of 75 from natural causes in 1915, leaving behind a legacy of selfless service in the face of suffering.
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10: Iran says the ceasefire is now practically meaningless. I'm Dave Anthony, Fox News. After the U.S. went on the attack again and Iran retaliated again, launching drones and missiles at Gulf countries with American bases, Bahrain, Jordan, and Kuwait. Some were shot down. Fox's Lucas Tomlinson is at the White House.
11: For the second consecutive night, U.S. forces launching strikes, and that strike included launching Tomahawk cruise missiles from a U.S. warship. In a statement, Central Command said, quote, CENTCOM forces launched strikes on Iranian military surveillance capabilities, communication systems, and air defense sites across Iran.
10: President Trump called Fox's Trey Inks from the Situation Room during the bombing, saying we hit them very hard.
12: Because they were unwilling to make a good faith deal at the negotiating table. And I asked the president, if they don't sign the deal, what's going to happen? And he said, we'll bomb the S out of them tomorrow night. And so clearly President Trump is keeping the military option on the table if the Iranians are unwilling to make those concessions.
10: India is upset over another U.S. strike in this conflict, one that killed three people on a ship.
13: The crew members died when a U.S. missile hit the engine room of the MT Setabello, an Indian-operated oil and chemicals tanker accused of trying to breach the blockade of Iranian ports. Their deaths confirmed today after being reported missing yesterday. India has lodged a strong protest to the strike. The U.S. said the vessel was carrying oil from Iran.
10: Fox's Jonathan Savage. While Iran insists it controls the Strait of Hormuz, blocking shipping, President Trump says a secret U.S. mission has escorted a lot of ships out, more than 200, carrying 100 million barrels of oil.
17: Late at night with no lights, because they don't have any radar, because we blasted the crap out of them.
10: Now, last night, the president posted on Truth Social a call for Republicans in Congress to approve $350 billion for the military using a reconciliation process Democrats cannot block. He also wants that to include new rules for voting, requiring ID and outlawing most mail-in balloting and no transgender athletes in women's sports. 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
16: 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Here's what you need to know.
18: Good morning. Trouble up in the construction zone again today as we've got a crash of the on-ramp getting onto 40 westbound at Watkins. That's 40 westbound at Watkins. The on-ramp here is blocked, but drivers are getting onto 40 through the gore of the ramp, so it's slowing everybody down. In the Mississippi area, crash on 55 northbound at the Coldwater River Bridge. Also, a stalled pickup truck in the right lane, southbound Midtown through 40 past Lamar. I'm Woody with your total traffic.
19: Low chances of rain today and high temperatures expected to be the low to mid-90s, as well as heat index values in the triple digits. We hot and humid with some afternoon clouds today and expect rain chances on Friday. I'm WREG's meteorologist Lindsay Gaffney.
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7: New York Knicks down 29 points last night as the Spurs walk away with a blowout. Wait. Being told that the Spurs actually blew the 29-point lead and lost to the New York Knicks 107-106. The Knicks now take a 3-1 lead in the NBA Finals. Game 5 Saturday night. NHL, Carolina, and Vegas will lace them up tonight. That series is in Carolina, and it's tied at 2 apiece. Patrick Mahomes is set to make over $500 million in his reworked deal as Kansas City Chiefs quarterback. And there's a look at sports.
16: More news in 30. Now, the issues that matter to you most with Ditch and Tim Van Horn. News Talk 98.9.
7: And also a very, very honorable mention. Of course, Memphis football head coach Charles Huff testifying up on Capitol Hill about NIL and the state of college athletics.
6: There's a bill that is being presented by Ted Cruz, and speak on behalf of the bill and supporting the bill, Coach Huff went to Capitol Hill and joined a roundtable discussion with practitioners around the area, including the Memphis football head coach. And it is a U.S. Senate bill called Protect College Sports Act. Cantwell and Cruz, a bipartisan bill designed to break the, I guess, the logjam is what they call it, in regulating payments to players, limit them to one free transfer over their careers, create the Lane Kiffin rule, restrict coaches from moving during the season or even talking and accepting jobs during the season. Ryan Silverfield. Kiffin, of course, former Ole Miss coach, was one of the big glaring examples discussed, who left for LSU while they were still in the middle of their season. And we, after the fact, heard that Silverfield had accepted the job while the Memphis Tigers were playing down in Birmingham weeks before the season ended.
7: Maybe they should call that the Silverfield rule.
6: Yeah.
7: Hey, I've got some audio from him on Capitol Hill, and this is he, and he's making a closing statement to Ted Cruz here. If you can give me just a little bit of juice on the audio here, I'll share with you what Coach Huff, our football coach for your University of Memphis Tigers, had to say up on Capitol Hill. And this is with Senator Cruz and with Senator Cantwell.
1: I didn't plan on being the final act, but I think everyone's touched on some really good points from different perspectives. But let me say this. College athletics is one of the very few things still left in our world that is pure, brings cultures together, brings race, creed, gender, whether it's 100,000 people in a stadium or 100 people on the edge of a pool, for 2.5 hours or for whatever the game time is, we all come together. And I think a lot of people who have nothing to do with college athletics, their lives are going to change, because the purity of what we've known, whether you're cheering for Texas or whether you're cheering for Oklahoma or whether you're, you know, neither, and you're just at the game tailgating and enjoying that celebration, that's going to be no longer, because we're going to be in a system that is completely broken. And the people that are going to get affected are not only the student athletes and the administrators inside the entity, but it's going to be the people that work their tails off to go buy a ticket to see the Longhorns play. It's going to be the people that grow up with their kids in jerseys of our student athletes because they don't have a connection to Patrick Mahomes, but they do know
2: starting quarterback
1: at the University of Memphis. It's going to be the St. Jude's hospitals in the city of Memphis that when we take our team, and those young people who are dealing with bigger things than what we are talking about right now, life situations, they're not going to have that because there may not be a Memphis University because of the size. So we're fighting for something. We're supporting you as you fight for something that is bigger than just the student athletes on the courts and the fields and the pools, and they are important. But there are people that will never touch a college sport that need us to get it right, to keep it going. There's parents that are going to take their kids to these games. There's parents that are going to introduce discipline and accountability, responsibility through watching someone get a penalty on a play. Their kids are never going to get a scholarship to play at these universities, but they're going to say, well, why did they go back 5 yards? They went back 5 yards because he jumped off sides. Mm-hmm. Those are the things that I think also the naysayers may not realize, and it may be all good and fine and dandy. Yeah, they deserve, but this is going to affect
2: the nation.
1: This is not just going to affect our student athletes. And we need you guys to continue to carry this torch, please.
6: There you go.
7: How proud are you that he's our football coach?
6: That's
7: how
6: awesome.
7: Good was that?
6: Oh, that's awesome. I love that. That was Coach Huff from the Memphis Tigers. He also was joined by Middle Tennessee's coach, is that right?
7: I believe so.
6: Yeah, Middle Tennessee coach Derek Mason, Texas Southern president James Crawford, Big South Conference commissioner Sharika Montgomery, and women's basketball coach Felicia Leggett-Jack.
7: Okay.
6: Leggett-Jack, I guess, as well as two student athletes were there on behalf.
7: Yeah, and they were speaking with Senator Ted Cruz of Texas, and then Democrat Maria Cantwell of Washington, who are co-authors of that Protect College Sports Act, and went into support. And I think he was terrific in that. I mean, when has he not been really, really good when he stepped up to the microphone as Memphis head coach? Seriously, from the moment that we met him and then looking at this and everything in between, he's all about the business. He's no nonsense. He has a very firm grasp on the game of football. He's a very firm grasp on the big picture. I'm saying you better enjoy him while you can. I think he's going to be terrific here. And of course, coming from that Nick Saban, you know, that lineage of coaching, you know, we're very fortunate to have him here. It's a great hire.
6: The system has been broken for a long time, says 731 in the NCAA. And you know, is it beyond repair at this point? Do you just have to let it crash and burn before you rebuild it, or not? They're trying to step in and say, no, this is an opportunity to make some guardrails, set up some guardrails to slow this crash down.
7: And I chuckle a little bit, Ditch, during the college super regionals for baseball. The College World Series is coming up this weekend,
6: you
7: too.
6: Mean people are interested in baseball?
7: Oh, heck yeah.
6: Oh, okay.
7: Oh, the College World Series? Oh, you bet. The numbers have been through the roof on ESPN.
6: Someone needs to tell Chase Carlisle that.
7: Yeah, well, wait till pickleball becomes big. I mean, she's... But, no, to the... And this isn't about the baseball, but the NCAA frequently runs these commercials talking about all the things that they do for student athletes, like the health care, the scholarships, opportunities. And it feels like they're running all of these things that they that should have been run 5, 6, 7 years ago. It's like they're trying to unring the bell and cover their tails. Like, well, if you were to let them know all this and maybe offer all these athletes a little bit of something, then maybe we wouldn't be in the wild, wild west right now. It's like they're reacting rather than they could have been very firm, you know, 2019 or so. And if they would have done this, if they would have had these types of things that they're telling us, like, hey, listen, we do all this for the athletes. Plus, we're going to give each of them a little something extra, you know, every couple of weeks, you know, as a stipend. Perhaps all of this gets avoided. But now that the door's been kicked open and they just stood and let all of this happen, now they got to go crying to the government to try to corral this and save college sports.
6: Hey, Dave, what's up, man?
2: Well, you know, listening to all this, obviously college sports has changed. It's not really, everybody says it's not really college sports, semi-pro, et cetera, et cetera. And you're right, the NCAA should have done something a long time ago. As far as limiting, you know, transfers, payments, et cetera, et cetera. But, you know, really, I'm still, do I want the Republican, Democrat, you know, usually when government gets involved, it doesn't get better, it gets worse.
6: That's a good point. Rarely will government step in to get something right and to fix something. I get your point, Dave. Hopefully this is that time.
7: For instance, trying to get through the airport. For instance, health care.
6: Yeah.
7: Go on.
6: Yeah.
2: Yeah, I'd rather see senators focus on maybe this Iran deal, ceasefire, or doing something funding our troops rather than worried about if quarterback A is making $50,000 more if he transfers 3 times and bumps his salary up 3 years in a row. But yeah. Again, just my opinion.
6: Okay. All right, Dave, thanks for the call, man. 901-683-0989.
7: I saw where there's been some tests. Speaking of the money side of this. And we'll get to Iran and these other things, too. But there's also been testimony on Capitol Hill about trying to get the NFL to stop gouging people on trying to watch games because there was a law back in 61 or 63 and regarding being able to get a lot of these things over the air. But the NFL is claiming that this is there's a loophole there because Netflix, Prime Video, you know, all those others are not over the air. That's streaming. That doesn't count. But, you know, now you got people just to watch games are paying upwards of about $1,000 to watch the NFL, which, of course, is your choice. But this has escalated very quickly
6: service,
7: as well.
6: $1,000
7: for different packages like NFL Sunday ticket.
6: Gotcha.
7: You know,
6: I got you. All of them together.
7: Yeah. When you add it all up, the cumulative is close to $1,000, I think, for some.
6: Mike says, get Vegas out of sports, out of college sports, I think is what he's talking about.
7: That ain't happening. They've sold their souls on that one to the devil.
6: That's not going to happen, Mike. But your point is well taken. What's Doug saying up there on the Rick's Powder Coating text line?
7: You'd think that college, and I'm reading this as if I were Doug, you'd think that college would put a clause into any coach's contract that if they stay until the end of the season instead of jumping ship to the next bigger, better deal, you'd think they'd do that. It shouldn't have to be a federal law. That's a good point, Doug. You know, they put those things in there, but then they have the buyout penalty.
6: There is one aspect of this why the federal government feels they have a responsibility to step in.
7: Why is that?
6: Because these are state-run universities. The states, actually, if you really want to know, most of them, not all of them, let me just caveat that, but the states ought to step in. And there's a lot of federal money that comes down through the state to these universities. And that, I think, is the rationale of, you know, we do have actually a role in this. Because of all the money that we funnel down through the states to these schools. So, you know, I think that's partially why there is some involvement with the federal government in this. It's not just private enterprise.
7: Well, and then you have on top of that, you have another layer. If you want to go, if you want to get to an America First agenda, then you also have a layer in there where you have some folks that are upset over this because a lot of scholarships and a lot of money go to foreign athletes that come over here and play at these American universities and make money, which not only one, they're making money, which, you know, free enterprise, whatever, but it's at the expense of the American students who get shut out of athletic opportunities. If you look at some of the sports in college athletics, you have a roster of mostly non-American players at American universities being funded by you, the taxpayer.
6: Mm-hmm.
7: That's something that that has some folks under the collar that have taken a closer look at that. Not everybody realizes that, you know, there's some sports, you know, you may have some college teams that have no American players on there.
6: Coming up, Tim's Pop Quiz. We got to ask the question also, you know, Iran says that, well, the ceasefire is all but done. There never really was a ceasefire, Iran, and it's because of you. I hope that President Trump is at the point now where his patience is finally worn out. You know, I've been saying, I know people have been thinking this, diplomacy, I understand the whole purpose of it and the reasons that Trump has done it the way he's done it. But for the longest time, I've just been saying, just finish these people off. Find what caves they're hanging out in and finish them off. That's probably a lot harder said. But as the attacks from the United States progress, you start to find out that, wow, either we didn't take out all of their key infrastructure with regards to the military complex in Iran, or, and maybe it's a little of both, there are other countries that are replenishing them. Thoughts on that, Tim?
7: I think that's a good point, because if it could be done once and for all, Trump is not a guy that likes to mess around, but apparently there's low confidence in that resupplying wouldn't happen. I mean, we're seeing it happen in real time. I don't know. I don't know which country is specifically giving what to them. I mean, you can narrow down the list of possible suspects in that, but they're getting... But they're not running out of weaponry yet. They may be. But here's the one thing to keep in mind, though, because this is not all doom and gloom either.
6: No, no.
7: Think about all of the leadership that has been wiped out. That's another thing, too. I mean, who, you know, that's a question in of itself. So many of the leaders have been taken out. Who are you dealing with, and do they have agency? Do they have the authority to deal with the United States, too?
6: And I tend to believe that... even if we did have some kind of signed deal with them, clearly you've got two different operations running here. You've got those who, you know, are hiding out in caves that you're talking to, who say, yeah, you can have the nuclear dust. We don't want a nuclear weapon. We want to sign a deal. Here are the key points. And then you have the IRGC complex that's operating apparently on their own. Maybe not. Maybe they're all just a bunch of liars, which that's probably what it is. If you know, I'm just speaking logically here, and therefore it's like I hope that maybe Trump's patience has finally run out, and he's gonna work through this thing and just get rid of the there was some commentary yesterday that I saw from some retired generals on the news channel who said that there is some evidence that they were excavating some of the areas that we had bombed and getting unused weaponry out of those excavations and transporting them somewhere else to use them in a place where there was still the ability to launch them. I have a hard time believing that that's how they're firing off these missiles at areas near our bases in other countries, like Dubai, Kuwait. I'm sure this is so much more complex than I understand it, really, other than just, for me, it's just, can we just finish these losers off? They're liars. They always have been. You can't negotiate with a liar, can you?
7: It's very difficult to do that because you don't, any negotiation is built on sand. It's not firm. It's not solid ground to build on if you're doing a

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4: Good morning. Well, they've got this crash cleared over to the shoulder of the on-ramp now from Watkins to get on to 40 westbound. So traffic is slow through here anyway because of the road work, but at least that ramp area is clear. Now, we're clearing a stalled pickup truck, but there's a lot of activity with this. Not sure what's going on here. Southbound Midtown 240 past Lamar. Right lane is blocked there. And a crash still down in Mississippi on I-55 northbound right at the Coldwater River Bridge. I'm Woody with your total traffic.
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0: Four answers, only one correct. That's the premise. You call in, 901-683-0989. First person to call and correctly answer is the winner. A $50 gift certificate to Elfo Grisani's. So let's talk about that. Which menu item at Elfo Grisani's combines half lasagna and half manicotti for the indecisive pasta lover? Is it mezzo mezzo? Is it combo Italiano? Is it the pasta duo? Or is it the Elfo sampler? 901-683-0989. Half lasagna, half manicotti. Is it the mezzo mezzo? Is it the combo Italiano, the pasta duo, or the Elfo sampler? I think all those sound like great names.
2: Yeah.
0: They all have potential.
2: Start out with Michael. See what Michael thinks. Go ahead, Michael.
9: It's Shannon.
2: Hi, Shannon.
9: That's great. I say it's mezzo mezzo.
0: Mezzo mezzo. Why do you say it's mezzo mezzo?
9: Because that sounds very cool.
0: That does sound very cool. Yes, you sound very cool. That all works out well because you are correct. It's the mezzo mezzo.
2: Oh, wow. Man, is it? We've had caller number one win this almost every day this week. That's awesome.
0: Yeah. I mean, sometimes we go a streak where we have to wait 5-6 minutes to get a winner, but we'll take that. Yeah, absolutely. You are the winner. Yeah, mezzo mezzo is the it is the dish for half lasagna, half manicotti. Even if you're not indecisive, if you just like them both and you want to gorge on great food, it's a good one to have. But don't take my word for it. You can pick whatever you want off the menu.
9: Awesome. Thanks, guys.
2: Awesome. Hey, thank you. Hold on for us just 1 second, Shannon. How about that?
0: Yeah.
2: Sounds like she's excited. Going to enjoy dinner at Elfo Grisani.
0: Yeah. Yeah, the Elfo special is really good down there, too. That's shrimp sautéed in garlic butter sauce.
2: Ooh.
0: With Woo. Mushrooms over spaghetti.
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4: Would you willingly risk death for the good of your countrymen? This was the overwhelming patriotism one man heroically possessed. Poland, 1940. Underground resistance leader Witold Pilecki was given a selfless mission: to infiltrate and report on the conditions his compatriots faced while imprisoned in the infamous death camp, Auschwitz. To do so, Pilecki willingly allowed himself to be arrested by the Nazis during a street roundup in Warsaw. Once inside, Pilecki not only established an underground resistance within the camp, but also assisted in escapes, even giving up his own early escape plans for an inmate in greater danger. Eventually, though, Pilecki made a 100-kilometer escape journey on foot in 1943, after which he prepared an exhaustive report for Allied forces, which was tragically ignored and regarded as too horrifying to be true. Furthermore, even after the Nazi occupation, Pilecki faced further imprisonment by the Polish communist regime, who would unjustly execute him after a sham trial in 1948. However, Witold Pilecki would gain the recognition he deserved when his true story was released after the fall of communism, earning him the acclaim of his fellow countrymen, who forever remember him as a symbol of selfless patriotism.
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6: Memphis Morning News. It is 7:28. It's World Cup Day. Mexico will kick things off on the World Cup today. They'll take on South Africa at 2 o'clock. USA plays tomorrow night, and Canada plays tomorrow as well. As this is across all three countries. They'll be co-hosting the World Cup with the finale up in at MetLife Stadium in the middle of July. 901-683-0989 is our phone number. We were talking about Iran getting military supplies. 483 says, hey, coming in from the Black Sea to the north, dark shipping from Russia resupplies the American military. Also, at 901-683-0989, some of you are not too thrilled about the fact that the Memphis Redbirds are getting brushed off for asking for $5 million just to get some repairs and some updates done to the stadium when hundreds of millions of dollars are going to the Grizzlies. You got tens of million going to the riverfront downtown and also to a hotel that the city bought for over $20 million. A lot of you don't seem too thrilled about that as well. You seem to be unimpressed. Coming up, you'll be impressed with Joe Lupino Esposito. He is with Pacific Legal Foundation. Pacific Legal Foundation's 19-2 at the Supreme Court. We're going to talk about a couple of issues impacting the little guy trying to stop government overreach. We've got that. And then also at 8:35 this morning, there's a big recall on one vehicle. Jeff Manasso has that for you. And Jonathan Savage will join us from London as he talks a little bit about the World Cup, too. That's all part of what we do here on Memphis Morning News. It is 7:31.
5: Fox News, I'm CJ Papa. For a second straight night, U.S. forces launched strikes into Iran.
7: USS Michael Murphy, a guided missile destroyer, launching Tomahawks into Iran, hitting targets outside the capital. In a statement, Central Command said, quote, CENTCOM forces launched strikes on Iranian military surveillance capabilities, communication systems, and air defense sites across Iran.
5: Fox's Lucas Tomlinson at the White House. Strikes follow the downing of a U.S. Army helicopter earlier this week.
8: My understanding is that there's a new equation for the Iranians because they were unwilling to make a good faith deal at the negotiating table. And I asked the president, if they don't sign the deal, what's going to happen? And he said, we'll bomb the S out of them tomorrow night.
5: And President Trump calling Fox's Trey Yanks from the Situation Room. More than 150 million Americans under the risk of severe storms today in at least 20 states. 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
10: Still trying to clean up this earlier stalled vehicle. Not sure what was going on because there sure was a lot of folks up here with it. But just be aware that the right lane was still blocked here on southbound Midtown 240 just past Lamar. Hey, heads up if you're going to get your Gibson's Donuts because there's a crash over here at Mount Moriah and Truce Parkway to watch out for on your way. I'm with you with the total traffic.
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6: Memphis Morning News, it is 7:35. It's going to be hot. It's going to be muggy. A little bit of chance of rain over the weekend. We'll get that forecast from News Channel 3 coming up in just a bit. This is the time of the week, though, when we take a look at what is happening big picture in the courts across the country and some of the biggest across the land. Joe Lupino Esposito with Pacific Legal Foundation joins us this morning. Joe, we appreciate you for joining us. How you doing?
17: Yeah, doing well. Good morning, guys.
6: It sounds like you've got a big one on your plate coming up later this week about a butcher shop in Brooklyn. But in the meantime, there's a big case involving a veal company that we should know about.
17: Yes, yeah. So this is the veal company. This is the butcher in Brooklyn. So this is an issue of the folks at Atlantic Veal. So obviously, they're facing quite a daunting task ahead of them. They were challenged by the NLRB, the National Labor Relations Board, regarding some things that happened with a unionization effort. So there's kind of two things to keep in mind here. There's one, the underlying issue itself of what the labor dispute is, but then the other issue of how it gets decided. So the short version of the labor dispute is that, during COVID, there was a unionization attempt of the business, but of course, this is a business that is doing butchering for restaurants in New York, and we didn't do a lot of restaurants in 2020, 2021, particularly in New York where everything was locked down. So between that and cruise lines, which was their other big place that they supplied, business was hurting, and they went about, what they thought was proper notification to the union of why they were doing layoffs and all the rest. But the NLRB challenged them on that. So what ended up happening was that when they go to decide it, you would think, okay, well, now there's a dispute. Somebody's suing, perhaps. They're going to figure out this violation. We're going to go in front of a court. Not really. We go in front of an administrative law judge, which really isn't so much a judge as an employee of the NLRB.
6: Oh.
17: And they get to decide if they're guilty.
18: So this is a precedent-setting case, which is what Pacific Legal takes on oftentimes. This isn't all just about a butcher shop at all. I mean, we're using the butcher shop as the vehicle for the message now, but it could be somebody right here in Memphis running a fabrication company or, you know, the list goes on and on.
17: No, that's exactly right. This just happens to be a good case because the facts are so good in our favor, we think. But the way it breaks out is that no matter what the dispute is, even if somebody is actually, you know, guilty of that, of the thing that they're being accused of, they should be put in front of an actual court. Because the idea under the Constitution is that you have the right to a trial by jury. And in this case, the NLRB did find them guilty and then gave them a fine, including for compensatory damages, which, by the way, had not been done until 2022 after the law had been in effect for over 90 years. So suddenly, the administrative law judge who gets his paycheck from the place that's suing about this has now decided that place can collect money and hand out money however they please.
6: Joe Lupino Esposito joining us on Memphis Morning News. And, what's the direction on this, you think? I mean, what do you see happening here? What's going to be the ripple effect of this?
17: So ideally what we're going to see is that the courts would say, listen, if you're going to impose fines and penalties on people, they are entitled to be in front of an actual judge and usually in front of a jury if they so choose to do that. And that's the way it should be done. So that would really hamstring a lot of this administrative law courts that we see throughout the country. This happens at the state level as well, but particularly at the federal level, which is where we're focused here to get to kind of incorporated at the federal level to say that these cases have to go in front of a court or in the least give the people who are being accused the option of going in front of a court and let them actually defend their rights where they have more rights of evidence. There are different rules around facts and how they get presented and even the appeals process, because even in this process, they go in front of the administrative law judge and they get to appeal it to somebody else in the department. Yeah. Like there's just, it's always a dead end. And not surprisingly, the people put in front of these administrative law judges almost always lose.
18: You know, Joe, I see this being a big, the biggest problem this could be for business owners in this country, if it doesn't get rectified, is small business. I mean, this butcher shop sounds like a small business, and a small business owner, the stakes are pretty big.
17: Oh, yeah, it's enormous. And I mean, for them, they're still fighting this issue, despite the fact that they are now down to, unfortunately, two employees because the business has basically collapsed under just economic pressure. I mean, veal itself is this, you know, it's a lot harder to find that at the grocery store. You probably noticed, right? Like, it's just not as popular as it used to be. But it's a business that's been around for well over 50 years. And yeah, it's pretty much the end of the line. And at this point, it's just what's left of the business to defend. It's, I think, the two factors combined, sort of the bad economy, I guess three, bad economy, COVID, and just the general unpopularity of veal. But on top of that, you had the NLRB breathing down their neck and not really getting a real time in front of a judge.
18: Yeah, you compound everything, and then you add NLRB to that. You're like, well, man, we don't have a shot. We don't have a shot here. I mean, you know, you could say, well, find another product besides veal to sell at your butcher shop, or, you know, there's other opportunities there. But all of that aside, you got the labor board breathing down your neck, and that makes it even tougher to even. And I bet you there's a lot of small businesses that would not stand up and fight this.
17: That's exactly right. And, you know, unfortunately, a lot of the times we have trouble finding these types of cases because a lot of businesses just don't even bother going in front of the judge. They just end up admitting fault and paying fines or penalties because they know what they're facing and what they're going to be up against. And it's just sort of a long, drawn-out process of being told that you're wrong by just a colleague of the person that told you were wrong in the first place. And then another colleague that you can appeal to who's not surprisingly going to tell you the same thing.
6: It's wild because we've been down this road before. It hadn't been that long. It feels like there's more and more cases where people have to go to court just so that they can sue to have the right to go have their day in court.
17: No, that's a great point. That's exactly the issue we keep seeing. I mean, we see that in all areas of the law. We've seen it in environmental law where EPA years ago used to claim that they could just start assessing the fines but at the same time say it wasn't a final action. So that's a lot of the issue here is that, you know, the agencies have a ton of leeway as to what they can determine is or is not an appropriate action or penalty, and just hope either you don't care enough or that the courts just give them that deference.
18: All right, Joe. It's always good to have you on Memphis Morning News. We always appreciate it. Pacific Legal Foundation. Joe Lupino Esposito. Thanks, Joe. We'll catch up next week.
17: Yeah, thanks.
18: 7:42, Memphis Morning News. Here at News Talk 98.9, I also want to touch a little bit this hour on something that we talked about last hour, and that is the idea that the city-owned AutoZone Park, it needs work. It needs maintenance work. You went recently, Tim, to a game. How was the experience from two perspectives? From the entertainment value from what was on the field, but more importantly, the city's responsibility. What was your experience with the infrastructure at AutoZone Park?
6: Okay, I'll deal with the first question first. The experience there, had a good time. On-field product was good. The entertainment around the game was on point. They do a really good job. The promotions were good. The stadium itself, the restrooms need some TLC in a huge way. I don't know how much maintenance has been done in 25 years. Some of those need new partitions, even for at least in the men's room stalls. It needs a fresh coat of paint. It looks like there's maybe some seats that I don't know how many seats need to be replaced. Probably maybe not too many, but I think there's a little bit of that, and just a good cleaning to get it up to speed. And there's probably things inside the guts of the stadium that I don't even, we're not privy to look at. That's just for starters.
18: What I get from what you're saying is that the entertainment part of it, the game and that portion and how that was presented, that was on point.
6: Yeah, the Redbirds organization, the company that owns them, I believe it's Diamond Baseball Holdings, they do a good job.
18: Okay, so they lived up to their expectations from what Tim is saying. And I've seen a lot of commentary on social media and other places where that is the case. The city has not lived up to their bargain, their deal on the bargain. And that is the upkeep of the complex that they own and operate, which is AutoZone Park, right? Yep. So now the city is grunting and groaning about having to put up some money to get this thing up to speed. Specifically, the ridiculous comment by Chase Carlisle and city council to suggest that people aren't going to baseball games anymore. They're going to play pickleball instead. The attendance at Redbirds games, from when it started in, when did it begin? 90s or mid-90s?
6: They took possession of AutoZone Park. It opened in 2000.
18: 2000, okay. So since then, attendance has declined. And that apparently the city thinks, well, let's just, as I see it, let's just abandon AutoZone Park with regards to maintenance and upkeep like we've done with the trolley line, like we've done with Mud Island and the monorail to get to Mud Island and that whole structure. Let's just let it rot away, broken glass, graffiti over there. You know, it didn't get cleaned up until some individuals decided to use part of it and develop Baron von Opperbeam. And that may get some new life into it. But you have a city council person, and I don't know what the rest of them are thinking, but they delayed any kind of decision on the ask for $5 million to bring AutoZone up to snuff, up to speed. The idea that it's just not, I guess Chase Carlisle is looking at this saying, well, it's not a wise investment anymore. So people have chosen to go to pickleball games over to Redbirds games. And the city has failed in maintaining that property the way that it should have been maintained. You compile that experience with the crime problems that have been downtown the last few years, and that's the city's problem. That's Chase Carlisle's problem because he's on city council. There are a lot of people who would love to go downtown to experience a baseball game, but because of the things that the city has failed at, they don't want to go downtown.
6: Let me give you some perspective. When AutoZone Park opened, they were averaging about 12,000 a game.
18: That's good numbers.
6: Yeah, 12, maybe 11,000. I don't want to over. Anyway, 2025, you have to go down this list, and you have teams in, and this also tells you that minor league baseball is far from dead. The Lehigh Valley Iron Pigs average 7,900 fans a game. The single-A Dayton Dragons averaged 7,664 games last year. They're freaking A-ball. The Western Michigan Whitecaps averaged 5,695. You scroll down all the way past almost every other AAA team, and you go past several AA and single-A teams. You get all the way down to Memphis, averaging 2,768 fans a game.
18: Yeah, this is just an opinion that I have based on some stories over the years with regards to Carlisle's development company. They're overseeing the renovations of the city-owned Sheraton Hotel. That seems like a conflict of interest to me. The One Beale Street project that they spent all the money to buy and then dig a big hole and walk away from. The Racquet Club of Memphis, it's been sitting in as a field of weeds, 10 acres of nothing but weeds for years. All the promises they've made there, the promises of that Cooper and Central property, the initial thing was, oh, we're going to have it up and running, I think, 2027. I don't think one shovel has gone into the ground there other than to demolish the whatever buildings were there. You got all these nothing but weeds projects, and there are a few. I guess the Vance project under Carlisle is in construction. But this is a guy who has a lot of projects around town going on with his organization. And, I thought about something that was said earlier this morning. I don't remember if it was Tim or maybe it was a caller who said this, that maybe they want it abandoned, and this would be a great opportunity for a Carlisle company to get their hands on that property at a cheap price.
6: Or somebody.
18: Or someone.
6: Yeah. And to add to the performance of the team, Memphis Redbirds were 80-68 last year. 12 games over 500.
18: Yeah.
6: They play good baseball. Product. Yeah, it's good product.
18: So again, the product on the field is there. They are delivering. The city is failing in theirs. And when you look at the track record of all the other public owned, operated things that the city has had their hands on, look, I mean, the trolleys have been abandoned. Beale Street Landing with the ships the riverboats. That $40 million waste was essentially all but abandoned. There's so many, look at how MATA is run. I mean, it is to ask the city for just what seems like not too much money based on all the other projects that they've, they're running. They want to buy hotels and spend, $30 million in the purchase and the renovation total and give the renovations, turn that project over to who? Chase Carlisle and his family.
6: Let me add this, too. Nashville Sounds, they have a ton of stuff going on in that town. They average 6,757 a game, despite the fact they have a lot going on.
18: Is this as I said earlier, is Memphis a prime market right now for if the Cardinals wanted to keep the Redbirds in Memphis, an investment in East Memphis somewhere? Because that's where things are booming. People seem to be much more involved in things in East Memphis and the eastern part of the county. Even is it? Hey, build a park out there.
6: Where do you find the land for that? I mean,
18: it's out there somewhere, Tim.
6: In theory, I like what you're thinking. But do you move that to DeSoto? Even I don't know.
18: That was brought up earlier on a Rick Spadacoding text line. DeSoto County maybe an investor says we see an opportunity here. Memphis fails again. Let's pick up where they failed. Van says the location, difficult access, parking, and crime.
6: And let me throw this about Mississippi. And I'm not advocating for this, but let's just look at the Rubik's Cube from all sides and all the details. Three of the top 25 college baseball teams in Mississippi. Mississippi State, Ole Miss, and Southern Mississippi. That's a people love their baseball in Mississippi. It would not be the dumbest idea to have a look. But I again, this is all we're just throwing pickles at the window to see if they'll stick. This is not a this is just, you know, if the city is not going to be able to toss $5 million, mm-hmm. and maybe, you know, are we missing something on this? Is there an issue that we're missing? Because we're looking at it from the fact that everything else gets tens or hundreds of millions of dollars to have new stuff that a lot of, you know, a lot of people aren't. I don't know how many people are going to use the bird watching platform. I don't know how many people.
18: $10 million.
6: I mean, how many people are going to enjoy that? But we know how many people have been through the gates at AutoZone Park, and we know it's a functional yeah. facility. It just needs a little bit of TLC.
18: Well, and what it's dealing with right now, the city has failed in their upkeep of the property over the years, and now you add to that problem the last number of years, the increased crime, which has kept people away from downtown for a lot of reasons. Julie brings up a great point. I brought this up before when the Freedom Festival came to Memphis, and I went downtown for that. And you walk out of the convention center, and what do you see? Main Street Memphis with nothing there but homeless people laying around on benches. And Julie says, I work downtown. The crime does seem better, but the problem now is navigating around homelessness and addicted and mentally ill people passed out on the sidewalks. No one wants to be around that.
6: When you have a lot of people happy at the ballpark, you have the sounds of the crowd as you're downtown. You can hear it from blocks away. You can hear the organ playing. You can hear the music. You can hear the roar of the crowd.
18: But
6: there's a lot that ballpark, if downtown is in a situation where people want to go downtown and enjoy the ballpark, it offers a lot back to downtown. In fact, let's not forget, it was the catalyst for the downtown boom
18: yep.
6: at the turn of the century.
18: No question.
6: The negotiations to bring the Grizzlies to Memphis happened in those offices right there at AutoZone Park. The people that owned the club at the time were very hospitable in helping to get the Grizzlies into town and to negotiate to bring them to the pyramid.
18: So instead of just dealing with it and catching up on things, it's like, yeah, you know what? People are going to play pickleball. They're not coming down here anymore for baseball. That was such a ridiculous statement from a city council member. And even to make that analogy is silly. That's how I see it. I mean, when I saw that, I thought, this clown, either he's just doing it to get people talking, or if he truly believes it, you know, I understand the numbers are down, but it's not because of pickleball. It's because of the things we just talked about, primarily the crime over the last few years. It's going to take time and investment to get people back downtown as crime has diminished and gone down. Beale Street, I mean, it was hanging on a limb, but they got rid of Memphis in May down there. They got what they wanted there. So that's what I'm saying. I think maybe this is just, you know, if we keep baseball, it moves out east.
6: If I don't think they'll do it because it will be considered escalating the conflict. But I would find it pretty funny because minor league baseball is pretty mobile and they can, when it comes to promotions and being able to do things, they can usually work things up pretty quickly. I would love for them in between innings to have contestants play pickleball for prizes.
18: Oh, that'd be awesome.
6: or first 1,000 fans one Saturday night get a Rocky the Redbird pickleball set.
18: There you go. There you go.
6: Campbell Clinic, you can sponsor that. There you go.
18: I love it.
6: Throwing you an idea.
18: 756.
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4: Would you willingly risk death for the good of your countrymen? This was the overwhelming patriotism one man heroically possessed. Poland, 1940. Underground resistance leader Witold Pilecki was given a selfless mission to infiltrate and report on the conditions his compatriots faced while imprisoned in the infamous death camp, Auschwitz. To do so, Pilecki willingly allowed himself to be arrested by the Nazis during a street roundup in Warsaw. Once inside, Pilecki not only established an underground resistance within the camp, but also assisted in escapes, even giving up his own early escape plans for an inmate in greater danger. Eventually, though, Pilecki made a 100-kilometer escape journey on foot in 1943, after which he prepared an exhaustive report for Allied forces, which was tragically ignored and regarded as too horrifying to be true. Furthermore, even after the Nazi occupation, Pilecki faced further imprisonment by the Polish communist regime, who would unjustly execute him after a sham trial in 1948. However, Witold Pilecki would gain the recognition he deserved when his true story was released after the fall of communism, earning him the acclaim of his fellow countrymen, who forever remember him as a symbol of selfless patriotism.
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4: Have you ever felt like the weight of the world rested on your shoulders? This was an overwhelming burden one soldier would learn to bear. Russia, 1983. Stanislav Petrov was the duty officer at one of the Soviet Union's missile detection facilities, when on September 26th, his monitors detected what appeared to be five U.S. missiles heading towards his homeland. With little time to act, Petrov faced a crucial choice of whether to report the possible threat to his superiors, who in turn would launch a counterattack that would lead to all-out nuclear war. In the end, Petrov would treat the readings as a false alarm, which was later proven true after it was determined that satellites had mistaken the reflection of the sun off of clouds for attacking missiles. While initially reprimanded by his superiors, Petrov would later gain international recognition for his decision that veritably saved the world. And yet, he would humbly brush aside such praise, eventually leaving the military to care for his ailing wife and live as a simple farmer before ultimately passing away in 2017 at the age of 77. How might we, like Stanislav Petrov, be instruments of peace in a world threatened by destruction for more than just nuclear weapons?
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8: The U.S. will be hitting Iran very hard tonight again. I'm Dave Anthony, Fox News. President Trump just posted that on Truth Social a short time ago and then tells Fox,
23: they have no defense. They can't do anything about it.
8: Saying Iran is decimated.
23: They're dying to make a deal. They want to make a deal so badly.
8: Now, the president also wrote in his post he wants to take Iran's Karg Island and their oil infrastructure, but he also tells Fox,
23: I don't know that America has the stomach for it, to be honest with you. You need to make a fortune, but I don't know that America has the stomach. I think they'd like to see us come home.
8: Now, the president also says for a second night in a row, the U.S. hit Iran very hard.
24: Rather than trying to force the Iranians into a deal that they've been unwilling to make so far, the president is now targeting these critical assets belonging to the Iranian regime. What we saw last night, broadly a shaping operation. You see the radar systems and the air defense systems taken out by not only Tomahawk missiles, but the fighter jets that were in the skies of Iran.
8: Fox's Trey Yingston, Tel Aviv. Iran has retaliated and says the ceasefire has been rendered practically meaningless.
25: Iranian strikes targeted locations in Bahrain, Kuwait, and Jordan, all countries with a U.S. military presence. Kuwait condemned what it called sinful aggressions from Iran.
8: That's Fox's Jonathan Savage. We got another inflation update a little bit ago, this time at the wholesale level.
26: Coming in hotter than Wall Street expected.
8: Producer prices rose 1.1% last month from April.
26: As for year-over-year, we came in 6.5%. The Street was looking for 6.4%, just a slight tick above expectations.
8: Fox Business Network, Cheryl Cassone. That May rate is the biggest annual price increase since November 2022, but the core wholesale inflation rate, which excludes food and energy costs, rose less than expected. On Wall Street, stock futures are rising the day after the report on spiking consumer prices triggered a huge market sell-off. Oil prices are up slightly. 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
7: The Mitch Wright Plumbing, Heating, and Air News Desk. Here's what you need to know.
10: Double the trouble now going on up around I-40 and the 101 connector. Now, we've had this crash that's been going on for a while here at the on-ramp from Watkins to get on 240 westbound. And now we just had another crash occur just past that right by the 101 connector in the right lane. So it's taking you back down to one lane. Eastbound I-40 is pretty jammed up as well as you're making your way through the construction. It looks like we may have something on that eastbound side, too. I'm Wendy with your total traffic.
27: Low chances of rain today and high temperatures expected to be the low to mid-90s, as well as heat index values in the triple digits. We'll be hot and humid with some afternoon clouds today and expect rain chances on Friday. I'm WREG's meteorologist, Lindsay Gaffney.
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6: World Cup begins today, and Mexico will kick things off at 2 o'clock this afternoon. USA and Canada respectively open up on their home turf coming up tomorrow. In other sports news, the New York Knicks are now one game away from winning their first NBA title in 53 years. They come back from 29 points down to take down the Spurs 107-106 to take a 3-1 lead in the best of seven series. Stanley Cup playoff, the final game 5 tonight. Carolina and Vegas tied at 2 apiece. They'll play in Carolina in this best of seven series. And then the Redbirds, they were rained out in Norfolk. They'll play a doubleheader starting at 11:05 on the road this morning.
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18: 8:05 here at Memphis Morning News. 901-683-0989. Join the conversation. Somebody wants to know, how do you take the city of Memphis to environmental court? That's a good question. 8703 has. Talking about the facilities. Talking about AutoZone Park. How you know, challenge it. Take them to environmental court. Of course, you're asking those at the city and who are part of the infrastructure of city government to rule against the city in some way, shape, or form. And they should be impartial. But, yeah, good luck with that. The other idea is that a lot of people who maybe used to go to Redbirds games have now moved out into eastern communities, east counties, and just, you know, I would think, you know, the Redbirds, the product on the field is good. It's on point. The city has failed in their end of the bargain in keeping that ballpark up. And to say that families have chosen to go play pickleball instead of going to a game downtown. And, you know, I was saying maybe you build the stadium out east and or you an investor comes in. I know of at least one location. It's called the Racquet Club of Memphis that's on a 13-acre piece of weeds. It's nothing but weeds. Carlisle owns it, but they've done nothing with it all these years. Promised all these great things. Like they promised all these great developments everywhere else. And there's three of them that I know of that are stalled or abandoned. So it's not really that far of a stretch to say, well, no wonder they, you know, he's saying, well, people are playing pickleball. They're not going to baseball games. So why invest the money and abandon AutoZone Park like we abandon everything else in this city? Seems reasonable coming from that guy. Looking at three of the major developments they have are nothing but weeds right now.
6: It's a lot of restaurants near that vacant lot where the Racquet Club was, isn't there?
18: Yeah.
6: Right there. Isn't it pretty close to Brookhaven Circle? And it's not too far away, isn't it? Yeah. Is it? Not too far, and it's not far. Yeah, it's within walking distance of something.
18: You know, Don called and said, why don't they put the Redbirds in Millington? You play baseball up there, Tim. Would that be a good place?
6: No. Too far away from the fan base.
18: So you would be expecting, but those out east could just get on, what's the far loop out?
6: 385.
18: 385.
6: / 269. Yeah, but that's a 45-minute drive. How many times a week are people going to do that, though? I mean, I go out there to play, and it's a long drive, but I figure, well, I do it once a month. It's okay.
18: How much money did Elon Musk give Memphis in what he's doing? $28 million was the property tax drop that came from Elon Musk. What are they using that money for?
6: I don't know.
18: Probably to catch up on stuff they didn't pay before.
6: Matter? I don't know.
18: Yeah, let's see what Charles says. Hey, Chuck.
5: Hey, what's going on, guys?
6: What's up?
5: Hey, I worked for AutoZone for a long time. And then my position, I was able to take customers to, we had two suites in the AutoZone Park and that were branded on the inside with the neon and all that. And it was very expensive, we didn't get a discount, you know, for us to spend, you know, even though I was spending AutoZone money, it was very expensive to take customers there, but I spent a lot of time in there. And man, it used to be, I mean, great fireworks, a great show, but I, as the years went by taking customers, I saw the decline every year of people going. And I'm in this fear now, and I'm that person. I need to start going more, but I'm seeing that, you know, like the drive-in or ponchos. Did we all go like we wanted to, like we should have? And then once they're gone, we're all upset about it.
18: It's a fair question. So, has it run its course? I think baseball is still attractive to people.
6: I'm gonna throw this out there. And I would love for you gentlemen to just have a quick hot take on this. When AutoZone Park was built, was it built too big?
5: I don't think so. I don't believe so. I
18: mean,
5: well,
18: not at the time. Didn't you say 12,000 people was the average attendance? That's not too big.
6: Yeah, but there was a leap of faith that those numbers would stay up over the years.
5: Right.
6: Yeah.
5: And it was one of the biggest, best, beautiful parks in the nation.
6: Oh yeah.
5: Seriously. Yeah, it really was.
18: Isn't it funny how we have these conversations? Isn't it funny, Chuck, how we have these conversations about how back in the day, Memphis used to be the cleanest city in the country. Back in the day, AutoZone Park was the nicest, biggest park. What's happened? I'll tell you what's happened. It's decades of Democrat-run city. That's what's happened.
5: Amen.
18: Thanks, Chuck. Appreciate the call. 901-683-0989. Is it management of the organization that is there? Is it management from the city? I think it falls on the lap of the city. They have failed to keep up with it. And now there's this ask of, hey, now it's worse than it ever should have been. If you would have thrown a few dollars here or there to keep it up the way it should have been, we wouldn't be here asking for this.
6: Well, the build of the stadium was perfect for its time. But let's think about what has happened in the last quarter century. Everybody has a phone now. Everybody's got Wi-Fi. And now, like when the stadium was built, the primary thing was to go to the game and watch the game. And now for a lot of people, that's like second or third priority. If you ever turn on any, even Major League Baseball game where people have paid tons of money to go to the game, you got about a third of the people in the camera shot looking down at their dadgum phone.
18: Staring at their phone. Yeah, well, I try not to live in this, but so many people are phone zombies. Now it's pathetic. They just can't stop looking at their phone all day long. Doesn't matter what they're doing. At a restaurant, at work, at a game, like Tim said, that you just paid good money to go participate in, and you're sitting there staring at your phone like a damn zombie.
6: Watch the World Cup, Ditch. Watch it today, or just pick any game.
18: You're asking me to watch a soccer match?
6: I'm going to ask you to watch a soccer match for this reason, as a sociology experiment. I want you to watch the game, and anytime there is going to be a significant play, particularly a free kick or a penalty kick that's near a goal, look behind the goal and look at the crowd. Here are people who are just feet away from seeing something monumentally historic, potentially. But watch how many people actually are watching it through their phones so that they can put it on Instagram or TikTok rather than live in the moment.
18: Same thing, yeah, you're right. A message here says there's not good management, not good customer service. It's about good management and customer service. And they're making the comparison to Houston's, the restaurant. And the reason that there's the struggle to get people in the seats at AutoZone Park is the same reason, or one of the reasons, that Houston's is no longer in existence. It's called crime. And crime downtown was really bad. And people, every time they went downtown, you saw multiple stories about smashed out windows, busted up cars, stolen cars, assaults, and people said it's not worth the gamble anymore. And they found other things to do closer to their homes in East Memphis, in the East counties. And you're going to have to make it worth their time and investment to come back. Or I guess you could just do what Chase Carlisle thinks. Just give them a racket, a pickleball paddle, and tell them to go play pickleball and not bother coming downtown.
6: You know, I'll say this. I think pickleball is off base. But I'll also say this, because I think it is a complex formula. And some of it is, growing up here in Memphis when the games were at McCarver Stadium, it was really easy to get a ticket for cheap or for free. And during the summer, I was down at the ballpark a lot. These days, you have so much travel ball and club sports that eat up so much time for these kids. There's a lot of kids, families that don't have time, because they're on the road traveling with their kids, too. There's some of that that's in there as well. Yeah. I think you've lost some families that are held hostage to travel ball.
18: Cell phone, Mississippi, you're on. Go.
9: Yeah, I just don't think it's very important to them. If you remember, Memphis had the chance to have the Rock and Roll Hall of Fame, and they passed on that.
18: Yep.
9: Poor decision.
18: Yep. You know what's important to leadership in this city, and current leadership, and leadership from the last at least 10 years plus?
6: Bird watching,
18: a park that was a massive, massive economic generator for the city of Memphis, but they didn't want the party in. They wanted their park, a park that they could enjoy the way they wanted to. I say they, I'm talking about those downtown and those running the city. They didn't want to have to deal with Memphis and May concert, the barbecue cooking competition downtown, even though it generated millions and millions and millions of dollars for those downtown businesses and businesses all over this city. They were willing to get rid of that. They were willing to get rid of that. Like you said, they didn't care about those things. They only care about what they are interested in. And Chase Carlisle must not be interested in baseball.
9: Yeah, exactly. Poor decision making.
18: Totally.
9: It's good for the city.
18: Yep. Hey, thanks for the call, man. Appreciate it. And again, I'll just go back to the fields of weeds that exist right now that have the Carlisle name on them, all these developments that are underway or that were promised, all these big developments promised, and they're nothing but fields of weeds right now in and around the city.
6: It's a shame. It's a shame. I mean, there's revenue-generating opportunities out there, but, you know, is everything too expensive to build now, too? You know, the economy, it may play a role in some of that as well. I mean, it's just, I don't know, it's just a shame because, I do remember when that place opened. The way it's laid out, there are some great things because the one thing about minor league baseball is it is an event. It's not just the game. And there's some modifications that there's no money there to have it done, but there's some things that could be done at that ballpark that would make it even more attractive to bring more people down there. And I know the ownership group for the Redbirds knows that, but you know, they don't own the stadium.
18: Yeah. Yeah, that's what I say. The organization that's putting the product on the field has not failed, in my opinion. It's the city that's failed on their end of the bargain to keep that property. Now they're fine with it, sounds like, abandoning it, or that's one of the considerations. Yeah, we're not going to pay to have it. As a matter of fact, we'll just let people go play pickleball and be okay with that. And AutoZone Park will end up like Mud Island. It'll end up like the trolley lines, abandoned, dilapidated, falling apart. And then some developer, maybe Carlisle, will come in, buy the property, and it will sit for years as a field of weeds before they do anything with it, but they will have gotten it on the cheap. What a coincidence. What a plan that would be, eh?
6: Yeah, well, it's a good deal if you can get it. But, you know, for now, hey, Redbirds fight on for another day. They continue to win. I mean, think about it. They've won 3 or 4 league titles down there while they've been in the stadium. They won back-to-back in 2017 and 2018, so there's been a commitment by the Cardinals to have talent here.
18: No question.
6: And the current manager is the all-time winningest in franchise history. In fact, Ben Johnson, the manager, went to Germantown High School. They've even got a local guy kicking butt here.
18: Yeah. Well, Portia says it. She goes, she's got 5 kids. She thought about season tickets, but for her, there's still the risk of crime. And until that's gone, until that stain is gone from the city, and I don't know that if it will, ever will be, till you make it attractive. And then let's also talk a little bit about Beale Street, because that's run by organizations that have connections directly with the city. Is Beale Street what it used to be? I don't think so.
6: Well, the music is different.
18: The crowd's definitely not the numbers, and you're right. The music, it's the heritage of it, musically. You know, I think we had a caller a few minutes ago who brought up the Rock and Roll Hall of Fame. It should have been in Memphis. There's no question about it. It's now, and has been for a long time, of course, built on the mistake by the lake in Ohio, known as Cleveland.
6: Cleveland, yeah.
18: But the drive and the push to have things in Memphis is just not there. When we do have them, there's no fight to keep them. We spent tens of millions of dollars on what was going to be a great, really nice riverboat landing, and it would attract more riverboat businesses. Well, they didn't quite build it correctly, and so it just sits there. We wasted $40-plus million on that. Look at all the nonsense that went into Tom Lee Park. Lost what was bringing in 120,000 people over a 3-day period on average, and tens of millions of dollars. Look what's happened to that. I know, River Beats, but there's not room for those big crowds anymore. So the hotels and restaurants downtown and Beale Street don't get to enjoy the numbers that they once did.
6: That's right.
18: Because they purposefully built that park to decrease the number of people.
6: You got a handful of folks that control the fate of this city.
18: And that's why things are the way they are. Can't have anything nice in Memphis, apparently, for any period of time.
6: Well, we have this radio station. We're not. This is nice.
18: Well, it's because the city's not running it.
6: That's true.
18: 8:20.
6: Big recall on a vehicle. Jeff Manasso's got that in 15 minutes.
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10: Good morning. Three separate crashes are working up here on 40 westbound between Watkins and the 101 connector. So we have this one that's been going on since early.

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9: Yeah, hey, Jake has a little bit of extra context when it comes to that $5 million in AutoZone Park, don't you?
10: Yes, I was actually on the horn last night with Chase Carlisle himself. You see, when you come after baseball, I feel like you're coming after me. You know, Abner Doubleday is not here to defend the great game of baseball. So when I saw that baseball has been usurped by pickleball, I took that personally. So I got on the phone with Chase Carlisle, and Chase says that this $5 million that the city has requested, it's part of this $55 million plan to I guess, renovate AutoZone Park. But he said they just weren't given the details on what the $5 million is going to do. Like, specifically, like, where it's going to go. And then we got into this bigger conversation. And this is where I have to call BS with the pickleball stuff, guys. Baseball is not dying. Mm-mm. Chase Carlisle said baseball, as a fact, is dying. And again, I took offense to that because baseball has generated $12.5 billion in revenue in the past year. Like, 2025, guys, Major League Baseball generated more money than they ever have. It's more popular than it's ever been. So it's not baseball that's dying. It's downtown Memphis that's dying.
9: Yeah. I want to add to what you're saying, because not only is Major League Baseball thriving, Minor League Baseball is thriving.
10: Absolutely.
9: Memphis is next to last the last couple of years or last in attendance in AAA. There's a lot of AA. There's even single-A teams that are drawing a higher average than the Memphis Redbirds. It's about the environment.
10: Absolutely. 1,000%, because I'm like you, Van Horn. I used to go out to Tim McCarver Stadium. We would get tickets if you made the honor roll, and you had no problem going out there. And, you know, even when it wasn't, you know, starting to turn, the fairgrounds and all that wasn't always great, we'd still go out there. Parents would drop us off. We'd run around the ball game, and it was great. And in the early days of AutoZone Park, man, I remember when they built that park, what, 01, 2000, 2001?
9: Yeah.
10: I remember somebody dropped me off outside. It was like being in another city. It transformed that block. So I mean, it was a gem, and it was the city bought the stadium in 2014. That's when I started Nation of Jake V1.0, and I said, this is a mistake. The city has no business owning a ballpark. They're not an owner-operator of a ballpark. It's going to go the same way the Coliseum is gone and Mud Island is gone. Because what they'll do is they'll own something, and they like to own it, but they don't like to maintain it.
8: Mm-hmm.
10: There's this phrase, deferred maintenance, right? And then so, you know, things change. You know, Major League Baseball, because it's such a, they're doing record revenues. You know, they're paying ball players more in the minor league level. They're also saying, hey, the facilities need to be to a certain standard. Like, you can't have a batter's eye with, you know, white behind the pitcher. People don't understand this kind of stuff. And it's very clear with regard to baseball how little understanding some of our city council members have.
8: Well,
10: they don't know. Saying to me, baseball as a fact is dying, it just, all that says to me is you don't know what you're talking about with regards to baseball.
8: Furthermore, to say that people are choosing pickleball over baseball
10: absurd.
8: Is just so stupid.
10: I love that old song. Ditch, sing it with me. Take.

0: to the pickleball match.
1: Yeah, right.
0: Buy me some pickles and pickle jacks. What in the world is that? Pickleball is not going to usurp baseball. Major League Baseball is the oldest professional sports league in North America. It was created in the 1870s, and it has endured since the 1870s.
2: Even before Canadian football.
0: Before the CFL.
1: And I don't know if Chase expressed this to you, but I believe he thinks that baseball is dead in Memphis, and that more people who were going to baseball games are going to pickleball matches or playing pickleball. But what he's really saying is, I just don't want to have to deal with this. I would rather just put this on hold, and like they've done with the trolleys, with Mud Island, the Coliseum, if you want to put that in there, all MATA, all these things that are run by the city are a complete flop. And I contend that the Carlisle Corporation would eventually benefit from this if AutoZone Park eventually shut down. They moved the team out, and now they got a piece of property downtown that they can get on the cheap and maybe develop it. But they've got three major developments going on right now that have been sitting as nothing but weeds for years that they promised all these developments on.
0: Yeah, if we're going to be gracious about it, let's just say that Carlisle's on the up and up, and he wants what's best. I think maybe he wants the accountability. Where's the money going? I think there's a lot of distrust between the council and the mayor. Mayor Paul Young, I don't think the council thinks a lot of the mayor as far as what he's doing. They don't think he's doing much.
1: Okay,
0: and he's light on details.
1: If that's the case, that's fine, Jake, but don't make a stupid analogy.
0: No. Listen, I think with my conversation, and I'm trying to get Chase on the air today, this afternoon. He released a statement. My point was, hey, man, if you go blame this on the game of baseball, you're going to look dumb. So I don't know if Bill Drees from the Daily Memphian misquoted him. He says it was poor reporting by Bill Drees. So listen, all I said was to blame it on the game of baseball, say that there's no interest in baseball. That's ridiculous.
1: Yeah.
0: Because baseball has some of the biggest stars in sports playing the game right now. They've record revenues. $12.5 billion. That's more than the NBA made last year.
1: And the organization that runs the Redbirds, I don't believe, have failed putting a good product on. The city that has failed in the ownership.
0: Right.
1: And the
2: upkeep. I mean, Ben Johnson next to Jake Cook, probably the greatest Germantown alumni ever.
0: I mean, he was a better ball player than me, but
2: that's debatable.
0: I put my GPA up against him.
1: More this afternoon with Jake, and maybe Carlisle will be on to speak for himself on The Nation of Jake at 3 this afternoon here on News Talk 98.9.
3: Fox News, I'm Therese Crowley. Tehran called and asked President Trump to stop the bombing. President Trump now posting, we'll be hitting Iran very hard tonight and taking Karg Island and their oil infrastructure points. The president speaking with Fox and Friends.
4: They're really in submission. They just don't know it yet.
3: Last night,
4: to be honest with you,
3: U.S. forces launched 49 Tomahawk missiles. Fox's Trey Yanks.
5: CENTCOM says Iranian military surveillance capabilities, along with air defense systems and communication sites, were hit.
3: Driven by energy prices, wholesale inflation hit 6.5% for the year, up 1.1% last month. But markets happy that President Trump says we will be controlling Iran's oil and gas markets like we do Venezuela in the not too distant future. 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
7: Good morning. Well, this secondary crash that we had up here at 40 Westman of the 101 connector had serious injuries, so they're going to be holding the scene here for a while. And, of course, with the construction and the delays, it's going to keep this slow and go. We've still got this one working from the on-ramp from Watkins to get on to 40 Westbound. Now, this has been going on since about 6:30 this morning. We also have a crash down south at Getwell and Shelby. What are we doing with their total traffic?
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16: Would you willingly risk death for the good of your countrymen? This was the overwhelming patriotism one man heroically possessed. Poland, 1940. Underground resistance leader Witold Pilecki was given a selfless mission: to infiltrate and report on the conditions his compatriots faced while imprisoned in the infamous death camp, Auschwitz. To do so, Pilecki willingly allowed himself to be arrested by the Nazis during a street roundup in Warsaw. Once inside, Pilecki not only established an underground resistance within the camp, but also assisted in escapes, even giving up his own early escape plans for an inmate in greater danger. Eventually, though, Pilecki made a 100-kilometer escape journey on foot in 1943, after which he prepared an exhaustive report for Allied forces, which was tragically ignored and regarded as too horrifying to be true. Furthermore, even after the Nazi occupation, Pilecki faced further imprisonment by the Polish communist regime, who would unjustly execute him after a sham trial in 1948. However, Witold Pilecki would gain the recognition he deserved when his true story was released after the fall of communism, earning him the acclaim of his fellow countrymen, who forever remember him as a symbol of selfless patriotism.
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2: Memphis Morning News. It is 8:36. So your Thursday. Our phone number, 901-683-0989. It's also the Rick's Powder Coating text line. If you'd like to jump in and contribute one way or the other, you are absolutely welcome. We know we didn't even talk about the World Cup.
1: We've talked about
2: with
1: it.
2: With Jake. We don't know if he's... I think he's so hot under the collar about baseball that he forgot that he has World Cup fever as well.
1: Oh, he has World Cup fever?
2: I think
1: you know that?
2: I think he does.
1: Jake doesn't seem like a soccer guy to me.
2: Well, no, but he's a patriotic guy. I mean, this is a time when we have our... we follow our country and we pull for our country, even though we probably don't have a chance.
1: How about that that San Antonio basketball team? Was that I didn't watch it, but that was one of the biggest utter failures in NBA history, was it not?
2: Oh, that was pretty rough. Yeah, 29-point lead, and they threw it all away.
1: No kidding.
2: How about those? Yeah, that's pretty. I mean, that's historical. I mean, that is. That is something else, my man. I mean, I don't know how you come back from that. I just don't. That's going to be a...
1: Well, they came back from 29 points. You mean San Antonio?
2: They're three down to one now? Right, right. I don't see how San Antonio comes back from being... from losing the game that way, because now they got to win three in a row. Because their backs are absolutely against the wall.
1: And, of course, for whatever reason that I won't understand, fans in New York took to the streets to smash windows and stuff, I saw.
2: Yeah, and then in the previous game, they had actually injured a San Antonio fan.
1: I'm not... Is my brain too small to understand why people react that way violently when their team won?
2: People just do dumb stuff. They really do. I don't know. I don't know why they do it, Ditch. I don't get it.
1: You high five your buddies. You have a beer. You don't go out and smash stuff and beat people up.
2: You know, some people are looking for an excuse to do anything, though.
1: Oh, that's right. That's true. You're right. You know what? I guess I should look at it a little bit broader, that these are maybe not really even fans. They see the crowds out, you know, at these watch parties in Central Park and on the streets, wherever, and they just see that as a reason. Let's go out with the crowd and cause trouble, because they're troublemaking losers to begin with. Is that right?
2: That is right. Yeah. Okay. Yeah. I don't, man, it just... But there's video of this fan just being badgered and then just bloodied, and they took his shirt from him. I mean, it was just, yeah, why?
1: Pathetic.
2: Why?
1: Pathetic. Well, their parents are proud of him, I'm sure.
2: Oh, yeah. Yeah.
1: You had something else go on yesterday. Did you know about this? It is, for some reason, let me try it again. I don't know why this computer does this, man. I have to hit it three times before it will play. See, there you go. You just heard it cut off.
2: Is that
1: you?
2: One or two?
1: That's two.
2: This should do it then.
1: Okay, so this should do it. All right, let's go back here. All right. This happened yesterday.
18: Glad to be here voluntarily to testify to help with the committee's work. I'll start with an opening statement in the hearing room. I hope my testimony is helful to the work, important work of the committee to find justice for the victims.
2: Is it that perv Bill Gates?
1: That is Billy Boy. Well, Bill Gates testified in the Epstein hearings yesterday. And it was late in the day. And I don't think there was anything big to come out of it. At least I haven't seen anything.
2: I think he had said something, to paraphrase, along the lines of Epstein was trying to get info from him to use leverage against him about his infidelities. I think it was along those lines.
1: That was the extent of it, huh?
2: Yeah.
1: All right.
2: Maybe Melinda Gates needs an antivirus, not just Bill's computers.
1: Yeah, no kidding. Jeffrey's on the phone. Hey, Jeffrey.
19: How's it going, guys, this morning? I've been listening to y'all for the last hour, and I'm thinking about why people might not go downtown. You know, it costs as much or more to park downtown as it does to buy the ticket. for the Red Bird game, a lot more in some cases.
1: Mm-hmm.
19: And you got that. Plus, another thing I like about baseball over the NBA is that you can crown a champion in, what, 3 or 4 weeks, as opposed to we've been in the NBA playoffs since the 18th of April.
1: Yeah, you're
2: right. Well, hasn't the 2026 regular season already started? I think the Grizzlies are in second place in next season already.
19: I mean, they're having warm-ups, I think. I mean, 2 months to find out who's going to be the champion, it's basically another season.
1: That's right. How do you feel? Hey, Jeffrey, come on now. How do you feel about this World Cup soccer match stuff that's going on?
19: Well, look, I'm not a big soccer fan. I'll watch it here and there, but and bless his heart, look, I got a grandson that plays soccer, but it's so hard for them to score. It takes so long to score. You know, you got 100,000 people out there, and you've won it by 1 point. And that's all the score in the whole game. So, but as far as it goes for the country, it's really good. I think it's good for the country.
1: But on the whole thing about the scoring, though, that's kind of what makes it exciting, isn't it, Tim? That one goal, I mean.
2: One goal flips a game on its head. You start seeing the other team get frantic, and the team that has the lead will foul the stew out of you and do anything that it takes to keep you from tying the game up.
19: I'm telling you, it's so frustrating, though. I mean, I guess as far as playing, I had friends that grew up playing soccer, but it's a frustratingly, it's agonizingly slow sometimes. I mean, these guys are just beating each other, accident, crashing each other, just to try to get one ball into that big giant net down there.
1: Mm-hmm.
19: And it's just, but like that, I think it's really good for the country. I mean, people get to come over here from other parts of the world and see America. Unfortunately, we've got people in this country that want to act like fools, you know, in any part of it, and just will protest anything.
1: Yeah. Well,
19: flower blooming.
2: Yeah. Well, under Joe Biden, a lot of people got to come over and see the country.
1: Yeah, that's right. They walked right in. They didn't even have to. And a lot of them stayed until Trump started to turn that around. Thanks, Jeffrey, for the call this morning. It is a good thing economically for the country, the pride of the country. And how well do you think Team USA will do?
2: If they can get through the group stage and maybe win a knockout round game or two, I think that'll be good.
1: That's not too convincing.
2: Well, it's better than what they've done. They didn't even make the World Cup in 2018.
1: So other countries will come here and celebrate the loss of Team USA right in front of us, right in our face.
2: They will.
1: In your face.
2: It'll be in your face.
1: Yeah. But do soccer fans get kind of crazy?
2: Yep.
1: When their team wins?
2: Yep. And when they lose.
1: Yeah. Okay.
2: Absolutely.
1: Yeah, all right. We're going to talk with our good friend. We're going to talk a little bit of golf. You ready?
2: I am ready to talk a little bit of golf. Let's do it.
1: Coming up next on Memphis Morning.
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7: Three separate crashes still going on up top here in 40 westbound between Watkins and the 101 connector. This one that's on the on-ramp from Watkins to 40 westbound still going on. Again, this one occurred, it was about 6:30 this morning. It's still on the shoulder of the ramp. And then we had two separate crashes here just past that one. One with serious injuries. We've got delays through the construction zone here, 55 South. If you're heading around 3rd Street, we've got a crash at Getwell and Shelby. And we also have a crash down in Mississippi, 55 northbound by the way station. I'm Woody with your total traffic.
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21: a better life with Dr. Sanjay Gupta.
22: We've talked a lot about measles over the past year, but mumps has largely flown under the radar, even though it's been making a bit of a comeback as well. That's because fewer people are getting the MMR vaccine, which stands for measles, mumps, and rubella. The vaccine's been around for decades. It is effective. It is safe. What makes mumps outbreaks difficult to contain is that symptoms usually don't appear for 2 to 3 weeks after someone's been exposed. And that can make it hard to pin down where that exposure took place. And someone who is infected can transmit the virus to someone else before they are symptomatic. If you get sick, which could manifest like a run-of-the-mill respiratory virus or the telltale swelling of your cheeks and jaw, all you can really do at that point is to treat the symptoms and also isolate yourself so you don't infect anyone else. I'm Dr. Sanjay Gupta, helping you live a better life.
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1: Here we go. It's 848 Memphis Morning News time. Our good friend Robert Miller with us. We've been talking on and off for the last few weeks about the FedEx St. Jude Championship, getting a little bit closer. Robert, it's good to have you back in the studio, brother.
4: Good morning, sir. How are you?
1: Good. You know, it's kind of been a sports theme this morning on Memphis Morning News, talking about all kinds of different sports, basketball, of course, minor league baseball. One of the biggest events of the year, of course, is the FedEx St. Jude Championship. The best of the best come to Memphis, so we always appreciate the conversation with you. And it wasn't long ago that we were talking to you, and I said, you know, Rob, and I feel I can call you Rob now.
2: Y'all are both on, in fact, we're all on a first syllable basis, basically.
4: Yeah. I'm so excited I keep getting invited back. I mean, I'll be honest with you, man. I listen to you guys all the time now, and I mean, I just sit there and go, man, I love the fact I got a little spot on the radio show. It's awesome.
1: Excuse me. I appreciate that. And what I've always been fascinated with is how TPC Southwind gets literally transformed into a city.
4: Yes, it does.
1: And the structures, and it's on all of the courses. I understand that as the tour goes on. But I said I'd love to talk. Who is responsible for doing all this and some details about the build so that our audience and those who go to the championship this year maybe get a little greater appreciation to the work that goes into putting this whole thing together.
4: Absolutely. Yeah, there's definitely a human element to it, you know. Yeah. I mean, we have a ton of people in place, but I wanted to bring the guy in here that kind of leads the charge for my team on it. Gentleman named Ryan Siri sitting right here to my left.
1: Hey, Ryan.
4: He's the guy that actually takes charge of this, runs with all the teams and things like that. And you know, Ryan comes to us. He actually came to us last year, and he has now taken fully charge of this initiative with us. Ryan's been all over the world doing this kind of stuff. He's been to Japan, does the Players Championship. I think he's going to the tour. The President's Cup in Chicago this year. Now, a couple other places, but it's amazing what this guy's able to do.
1: Tim, is it just me, or is this guy? This cat seems young. How long have you been doing this, Ryan?
5: So I've been with the tour now going on 2.5-3 years. Okay. I done some internships with the tour. So I was down in Atlanta for a summer. Down in Ponte Vedra with the Players, doing some internships before that.
1: So what's the biggest challenge for you? Is it organizational skills?
5: Yeah, probably. I mean,
1: the organizational aspect of putting this thing together from a structure perspective.
5: For sure. And like Robert said, we're building a city. So it takes a village to build a village. So it's a lot of timeline stuff, just making sure everyone's sticking to their timelines, making sure we're planning out. So when our build team's done with the tent, making sure our power and HVAC team or signage team can get in, have timelines ready, and just make sure we're ready to go for tournament week.
4: Yeah, I'll be honest. It's a year-long process, and because I've gotten a chance to actually watch it over the last couple of years with what these guys do. I mean, you know, we start our build process May 11th, and May 11th all the way through tournament. I mean, it's just like building a house. You know, you're building a house. You're about to move in 2 weeks. You walk through the house, and you're like, there's no way we're going to live here in 2 weeks. And the next thing you know, miraculously, it's ready to go. And I tell you, these guys – that's what they do. I mean, they are working up to the time that we open up the gates. And then the best part about it is we go through the week of tournament. Come Monday, they start breaking down. And it is just a process to break it down. And so, you know, throughout the whole process, you're talking probably May 11th through probably, what, November 15th is the full process. So,
5: yeah, so we'll be done. Teardown's a little quicker. So we'll finish up kind of late September. But like Robert said, we're already in September planning for next year and what we can change about the build. What we like, going through feedback from fans, volunteers, just seeing what we like and what we can change up for the next year.
2: What's the most radical or the most different change that's been made in the last few years that maybe we have noticed or haven't noticed out there?
5: Robert, I'll let you talk. You've been here a little longer, but I'd like to say probably 14, just how 14's grown out. It's kind of become our signature hole out there. Obviously, we introduced the 5 for 5 last year, where if someone makes a birdie on 14, it's $5 beer, Mick Ultras. So I think the fans loved that last year, and it's continuing to grow over there. So that's kind of the biggest, the build out I've seen on 14 from, you know, 23, 22 to what it is now is just grown exponentially.
4: Yeah, if you were to go out there about 3 years ago, 14 literally had nothing on it. I mean, I think we had one tent on it. Now you're talking about, we have the, you know, Southern Securities dock, what's a dock on the lake, that's really nice and things like that. Then we have the FedEx's has literally built their team member tent, so all the employees of FedEx has a huge build out down there. Blue Cross Blue Shield now has a a fan stand down there where they actually have, you know, general seating that are covered. So 14 is one of the hardest holes on the PGA Tour. Okay. Not a lot of people know about that.
1: Really?
4: Yes. So last year we only had 23 birdies the whole week. We had 133 balls hit the water. It is by far one of the hardest holes in golf. And so,
1: as a fan, you're telling fans, if you want to watch some really hard golf, go to 14.
4: Absolutely. And, you know, the funny thing is like when Joe and Nikki Payne and everybody kind of put the idea to bring 14 to fruition and actually make it something. The funny thing is we actually built it up as one of the hardest holes in golf. And on Thursday morning, like the second group guy hits a hole in one and you're like, come on, man, like, are you serious? And like, you know, and so, but, you know, then throughout the week, it just gets harder and harder and harder. And so that's where the five for $5 beers came up.
1: I got
4: and,
1: you.
4: You know, and stuff like that. And so, you know, you just have all this activation pieces. And then now we actually have a new activation piece going in there this year with a company called Technics, which they actually have these headphones that you can actually listen to the golfers. And like when, you know, when they hit the tee shot, you know, you just get this super, I mean, just it's super clear how you can hear it, which is really cool. We have our captain's club out there. So we are turning that into an arena down there. And so, it's a slow evolution of what's coming.
1: Each hole is kind of a build in its own. I mean, it's each one you kind of look at separately.
4: Yes, sir.
1: Some there's not as much, and others, like you said, there's a lot more things going on.
4: And I tell you, it's a lot about space. It's a lot about working with headquarters and working with the rules officials, because we can't just build out there. Because, I mean, these golfers are smart. I mean, like we saw, you know, a couple years ago, we did a build out on 16. They were literally using the build out as a backstop.
1: Oh,
4: so they were hitting the ball off the thing.
1: Do you get complaints from the golfers about how things are built sometimes?
4: Oh yeah, absolutely. I mean, but that's why we have our rules official.
1: And so, exactly.
4: And so what we'll do is we'll actually have Ryan meet with our rules official, and they'll literally walk the course and they will measure to the inch where we can build, what we can build, how we can build. Because one, if it gets in the line of play or in the line of sight or anything like that, we can't build there. And so if it's considered in play, we really can't do anything. That's why you see a lot of open green space out there. And that's why we maximize what we can build on out there. That's Ryan's whole job, is to come to me. Well, the fun thing is, I'm the one who comes to him with a dream. He's the one who has to service the nightmare and go, wait a second, we can't do this, or we can do this, or this is going to cost too much money. And so, but what he's been able to do with some of these venues, the enhancements, the stuff we've done on 18 and 14 has been pretty impressive. And, you know, like you said, he's a young guy. He's got a bright future ahead of him, and we're excited to have him.
3: Yeah, it's funny that you mentioned that hitting something and then it bouncing back into play, because that's exactly what I use on Target Practice when I'm on the Xbox playing Target Practice on PGA Golf.
4: Yeah.
3: As I'll whack it off of those stone walls and just get it right into the bullseye. It's not necessarily hitting it on the flies. You know, you play it off the bounce, but that's amazing to think that. I mean, you know, compared to other courses, how big is Southwind's footprint? How much do you have to work with peripherally compared to others? Because it sounds like you don't have much margin for error in building.
6: Yeah, so obviously courses are different. If you compare us to a TPC Sawgrass, that course was built for tournament golf, so they just have a lot more space to build the double deckers. But that being said, we do have space. Like I think we compare to most of the other ones are build, you know, 16, 14, 16, 17, 18 is really, really big and kind of on scale with some of the other events. So we do have room to build and do have room to, you know, new activations and more stuff out there.
4: And then as we progress this thing over the next couple of years and as we grow our crowds and stuff like that, there's definitely some spots on the front now we can do. But TPC Southwind's kind of segmented. You have the 14 through 16 that's on one side. Yeah. You know, you have your back nine that's you know, generally in that middle gap with, you know, 1, 8, 9. And then you have 2 through 7 that's across the street. So there's almost like three different areas. So, you know, it's a challenge to make sure we get people to go over to 2 through 7. But there's a lot of space over there. But we just got to get to that point. And, I mean, it's coming. I mean, the crowds that we're building right now, the fans that we're building, this Grounds Plus initiative that we put together, I mean, like, that is taking a rocket ship and it's blowing up right now.
1: Sounds like the whole thing is just moving ahead.
4: We're on a
1: that's
4: rocket
1: awesome.
4: Ship right
3: and,
4: now.
3: And Grounds Plus is the food and beverage all-inclusive ticket, right?
4: Yeah, yeah. It's everybody. Anybody that walks through the gates now, I mean, you're honestly talking, you know, you get food and non-alcoholic beverage within your ticket. And, I mean, it's not a huge price
1: that's
4: increase.
1: Good.
4: I mean, we work with some partners, and now, you know, our kids ticket program, I mean, 15 and under get in free, that food that, program
1: those are
4: there.
1: Some
4: so
1: really, really fan friendly, important things right there. You could probably, out of everything else you do, that Malone is probably one of the most important things, I'll bet, for fans.
4: Yeah, and it's based off strictly fan feedback, like we talked about a couple weeks ago. And, I mean, honestly, that's what we – and as we build these venues up and as we build what we look at, that's exactly what – we listen to our hospitality buyers and we actually say, hey, what do you want to see?
3: Hey, real quick.
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16: How would you feel if your hometown became a battlefield? This was the stressful reality one woman would learn to conquer. Richmond, Virginia, 1860. Abolitionist and philanthropist Elizabeth Van Loo is faced with the choice of fleeing north as the threat of civil war draws near. Instead, she decides to stay behind in the capital of the Confederacy, where she not only offers aid to Union POWs, but also helps to organize a sophisticated spy network to help slaves and prisoners escape their unjust bondages, known as the Richmond Underground. Such was the effect of Van Loo's intelligence ring that it was said of her that she represented all that was left of the power of the U.S. government in the city of Richmond. However, she was not alone in her efforts, as it was discovered following the Civil War that she had an African-American spy planted inside of Jefferson Davis's Confederate White House, codenamed Mary Elizabeth Bowser, who played the facade of the dutiful slave while also listening in on vital conversations and stealing information from the president's office. Both Van Loo and Bowser would eventually pass away by 1900. But the efforts of these and other heroic women still live on today in the nation they helped to reunite.
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25: Iran is going to be attacked again. I'm Dave Anthony, Fox News.
26: Yeah, there will be more bombing tonight. It'll be a bigger, more powerful.
25: And President Trump tells Fox that comes after hitting Iran very hard a second night in a row.
26: We've knocked out all of their anti-aircraft. They don't have any anti, they have nothing. I mean, they may get lucky with a shoulder weapon or something, but for the most part, you know, they have no defense.
25: The president says he also wants to take Iran's Karg Island to get their oil infrastructure.
26: It's a little longer process, something that's a guarantee if I want to do it.
27: Mr. President.
26: But I'm not sure the country has the appetite for it.
25: Iran has retaliated, launching drones and missiles at Gulf countries with American military bases, calling the ceasefire practically meaningless now.
28: Overnight, the United States unleashed powerful strikes against the Iranian regime. U.S. Central Command says a variety of targets were hit, including Iranian surveillance sites and air defense systems. Speaking from the Situation Room overnight, President Trump told Fox News 49 Tomahawk missiles hit locations as close as 40 miles from the capital of Tehran. Positions were also targeted along the southwestern part of the country.
25: That's Fox's Trey Yingston, Tel Aviv. Of course, the conflict's driven up oil and gas prices and overall inflation.
29: The producer price index for May rose more than expected, up 1.1%. The PPI measures prices at the wholesale level. The increase was more than estimated.
25: Fox's Jenny Casola, the annual wholesale inflation rate also more than expected, 6.5%, the most since November 2022. Back to the president, he also posted on Truth Social a call for Republicans
30: to advance and pass what he calls Recon 3.0. Including $350 billion in new defense spending and voting reforms in the stalled Save America Act. budget items that can be passed with a simple majority, with no support from Senate Democrats.
7: That's Fox's Chris Foster. The last reconciliation bill Democrats could not block funded Border Patrol and immigration enforcement. 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
16: Do you think you could survive with part of your brain missing? This was a puzzling phenomenon one man was capable of living with. Vermont, 1848. 25-year-old foreman Phineas Gage was tamping down explosives with an iron rod when suddenly the powder detonated and shot the instrument through his skull, damaging the front left portion of his brain. Miraculously, not only did Gage survive the accident, but his intellectual functions remained intact and was able to leave his home after just a month of recuperation, as the damaged portion of his brain had adapted and regenerated after the injury. And although he was unable to return to his previous profession, Gage found employment as a stagecoach driver in Chile before returning to his mother's home in San Francisco, where he would ultimately pass away 12 years after his accident in 1860. Remarkably, the subsequent research into Gage's survival by contemporary and future scientists would lead to the creation of an entirely new field of medicine, earning Gage the title of the man who began neuroscience, as his story clearly showed that the brain was far more complex than previously believed. How might we, like Phineas Gage, inspire others by allowing our scars and pains to be transformed into instruments of healing and change?
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7: How would you feel if you weren't recognized for an historic contribution? The greatest stories are often left unrecorded behind the scenes. Hollywood, 1939. Actress and dancer Karen Marsh was hired by MGM as Judy Garland's stand-in for their latest film, The Wizard of Oz, as the two were strikingly similar in build and height. To avoid Garland the tedium of being on set while cameras were being adjusted, Marsh would continually pace through the Land of Oz until each scene was properly framed for the former to step in. And although hers were the feet that famously tapped the legendary ruby slippers together, as a stand-in, Marsh's role in the eventual masterpiece would go uncredited. Nevertheless, Marsh would continue acting and dancing until her career was cut tragically short by a plane crash in 1949, which she miraculously survived, but was told she would never dance again due to an injury to her left foot. However, she would prove her physicians wrong, and at over a century old, continues to donate her talents as a dance therapy instructor. Karen Marsh is one of the last surviving members of The Wizard of Oz and has since gained the recognition she deserves as an ambassador at fan events and reunions as she relentlessly perseveres down her own lengthy yellow brick road.
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4: What it is, this is Tyrus filling in for Brian Kilmeade, or what I call him, Bill Meade? Brymeade? Brymeade. Hashtag Brymeade. Let's get that out there. It's a short nickname for a, well, not so tall man. You know what? One thing that I keep constantly trying to do is put a smile on America's face when they tune in and watch me on the Gutfeld Show or whenever I'm on Fox. I try to mix in a little bit of humor with a little bit of life. And I'm gonna be honest with you, some of the things we talk about, there's just not a lot of humor in it. It's a very disappointing time in terms of leadership character in this country. So I'm very lucky to be able to go out all over this country and tell jokes for a little while and laugh and meet Americans, some of the best people. And so I do that on my Planet Tyrus Live tour, which we're going to be all over the country starting in August. We're going to be anywhere from Texas, Michigan, all up and down Florida, all up and down the Midwest. We just came off a tour in California, and it's always the same thing. People like to laugh, and we like to. It's important that no matter how bad the news gets or how it feels, you still got to take time to have a little moment to smile and do the fun things in life you love.
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6: News. I'm Chris Foster. President Trump says there will be more bombing in Iran tonight.
7: It'll be a bigger, more powerful.
6: The president on Fox and Friends.
7: They're really in submission. They just don't know it yet.
6: He says he'd prefer to capture Karg Island, in Iran's main oil export facility.
7: I don't know that America has the stomach for it, to be honest with you. You're going to make a fortune, but I don't know that America has the stomach. I think they'd like to see us come home.
6: There have been more airstrikes by both sides today. UK Defence Minister John Healey resigns.
8: He wants more money for the British Armed Forces. In his letter of resignation, he tells Prime Minister Keir Starmer, "You have been unable to commit the resources that the nation needs to defend the country at this time of rising threats."
6: Fox Jonathan Savage in London. Wholesale inflation at 6.5% annually is the highest in 4 years. 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
9: June 11th, Hunter Biden, son of U.S. President Joe Biden, was convicted in Wilmington, North Carolina in 2024 on 3 felony charges related to buying a gun over 6 years earlier. The World Health Organization declared H1N1 swine flu to be a global pandemic in 2009, the first such incident in over 40 years. E.T. the Extraterrestrial was released in theaters in 1982 and would go on to win 4 Academy Awards. Vince Lombardi was born in Brooklyn, New York in 1913 and would go on to become one of the best coaches in NFL history. I'm Maximilian. Make this day.
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9: What's the boldest idea you've ever had? Sometimes all it takes to bring people together is a single dream. Canada, 1977. Teenage athlete Terry Fox is diagnosed with a form of cancer that necessitated the amputation of his right leg. Nevertheless, Fox was grateful for the care he was given and sought to raise awareness about the importance of cancer research. And so, he proposed a bold idea: a solo run across the country, during which he sought to raise $24 million, or $1 per Canadian citizen at the time. Armed with a prosthetic running leg, Fox began his Marathon of Hope in 1980 at the tip of the Canadian East Coast. From there, he continued to run 26 miles per day, during which he was encouraged by fans of his noble cause. Unfortunately, after 143 days and 3,339 miles, Fox was forced to quit his run after his cancer had returned and spread to his lungs, which would lead to his untimely death at the age of 22 in 1981. However, not only has Terry Fox become a national hero, but more than $900 million have since been donated in his name toward the cause for a cure he gave his life for.
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6: How would you feel if you broke a world record without others noticing? This was a discouraging truth one pioneer would learn to overcome. August 1911. Journalist and aviator Harriet Quimby endeavors to become the first woman in the U.S. to earn her pilot's license after falling in love with this novel invention. Upon completing her certification, she began to participate in exhibitions, earning the acclaim of others who were drawn by her pageantry. However, she set her sights across the pond to attempt a grander feat, to cross the English Channel in her signature monoplane. The following year, Quimby arrived in Dover to begin her fog-covered flight, armed with only a compass to guide her. At last, on April 16th, 1912, Harriet Quimby reached the shores of France in less than an hour, becoming the first woman to cross the English Channel by plane. Her historic feat, however, would be largely forgotten, as the RMS Titanic had sunk the day prior. Nevertheless, Quimby continued her career until tragically passing away 3 months later in an aviation accident over Boston Harbor. History is often slow to validate success. How might we persevere in our own endeavors, no matter how soon or later we'll be acclaimed?
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1: What it is. Tyrus, I'm back. And again, I got to talk about that Knicks game, or Spurs Knicks game. And I want to talk about sports media because they are pathetic. I mean, it's just they ordain guys who aren't ready. You know, they want Wembley to be, you know, he's already Wilt Chamberlain and he's Shaq and he's all these things. He's a 22-year-old kid, and he looked like in the fourth quarter of every game, with the exception of game three, like a deer in the headlights. And he's made some, I think Kenny Smith said it best, that he was shook or he was in shock. And we need to just let them play the games. Every game is a must win, and there'll be a bunch of people on different things that are so-called experts, and it will tell me, like, if they don't win this and that, and their career is over. It's not. It's a championship series. You got to let these guys play. And they're playing against the best athletes in the world. And we need to remember that. And although this series is not going his way, maybe he's not ready yet. And that's okay. He's a 22-year-old kid. He's 7'5", yes, but he's still not a grown man.
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8: How would you feel if your hometown became a battlefield? This was the stressful reality one woman would learn to conquer. Richmond, Virginia, 1860. Abolitionist and philanthropist Elizabeth Van Loo is faced with the choice of fleeing north as the threat of civil war draws near. Instead, she decides to stay behind in the capital of the Confederacy, where she not only offers aid to Union POWs, but also helps to organize a sophisticated spy network to help slaves and prisoners escape their unjust bondages, known as the Richmond Underground. Such was the effect of Van Loo's intelligence ring that it was said of her that she represented all that was left of the power of the U.S. government in the city of Richmond. However, she was not alone in her efforts, as it was discovered following the Civil War that she had an African-American spy planted inside of Jefferson Davis's Confederate White House, codenamed Mary Elizabeth Bowser, who played the facade of the dutiful slave while also listening in on vital conversations and stealing information from the president's office. Both Van Loo and Bowser would eventually pass away by 1900, but the efforts of these and other heroic women still live on today in the nation they helped to reunite.
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11: I'm Dave Anthony, Fox News. The attacks on Iran, President Trump tells Fox, are coming for a third night in a row.
12: We're killing them. Yes, killing them. They have no Navy. They have no Air Force. They have no anti-aircraft. You know, we're flying planes over the middle of Tehran.
11: And Fox's Jonathan Savage reports.
13: The downing of a U.S. Army helicopter has triggered a return to U.S. airstrikes and Iranian retaliation. President Trump says he'd like to seize Iran's Karg Island oil terminal, but doesn't think America has the stomach for it.
12: We did it with Venezuela. Venezuela's worked out great for everybody. We've taken millions and millions of barrels of oil out of Venezuela.
13: The president says he's spoken directly with top Iranian officials.
12: They're negotiating with us to make a deal.
14: Well, Mr.
12: It's
14: President,
12: hard for them because they are proud.
11: Now, Iran did launch missiles and drones at Gulf countries, the U.S. bases, calling the ceasefire practically meaningless now. Oil and gas prices have dropped since the peak of the surge in the conflict last month, but inflation keeps rising. Wholesale prices increased 1.1% last month from April, and Fox's Jenny Casola reports the annual inflation rate also rose more than expected.
15: For the year ending in May, the PPI rose 6.5%, the steepest increase since November of 2022, but core PPI for the year came in at 4.9%.
11: That is less than predicted. The core rate is inflation minus food and energy costs. A House vote that just ended has failed to approve a three-week extension for a key provision of the Foreign Intelligence Surveillance Act, which is set to expire tomorrow. Republican Congressman Jim Jordan tells Fox he supports that extra time to allow differences to be worked out in the warrantless spying some critics say could ensnare Americans.
16: But around 70% of the president's what's called his daily brief, when the intelligence community briefs the commander-in-chief, most of the information they give him comes from gathering the information gathered through this program on foreign targets.
11: Democrats oppose the extension. 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
8: How would you feel if your hometown became a battlefield? This was the stressful reality one woman would learn to conquer. Richmond, Virginia, 1860. Abolitionist and philanthropist Elizabeth Van Loo is faced with the choice of fleeing north as the threat of civil war draws near. Instead, she decides to stay behind in the capital of the Confederacy, where she not only offers aid to Union POWs, but also helps to organize a sophisticated spy network to help slaves and prisoners escape their unjust bondages, known as the Richmond Underground. Such was the effect of Van Loo's intelligence ring that it was said of her that she represented all that was left of the power of the U.S. government in the city of Richmond. However, She was not alone in her efforts, as it was discovered following the Civil War that she had an African-American spy planted inside of Jefferson Davis's Confederate White House, codenamed Mary Elizabeth Bowser, who played the facade of the dutiful slave while also listening in on vital conversations and stealing information from the president's office. Both Van Loo and Bowser would eventually pass away by 1900, but the efforts of these and other heroic women still live on today in the nation they helped to reunite.
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8: What's the boldest idea you've ever had? Sometimes, all it takes to bring people together is a single dream. Canada, 1977. Teenage athlete Terry Fox is diagnosed with a form of cancer that necessitated the amputation of his right leg. Nevertheless, Fox was grateful for the care he was given and sought to raise awareness about the importance of cancer research. And so, he proposed a bold idea, a solo run across the country, during which he sought to raise $24 million, or $1 per Canadian citizen at the time. Armed with a prosthetic running leg, Fox began his marathon of hope in 1980 at the tip of the Canadian East Coast. From there, he continued to run 26 miles per day, during which he was encouraged by fans of his noble cause. Unfortunately, after 143 days and 3,339 miles, Fox was forced to quit his run after his cancer had returned and spread to his lungs, which would lead to his untimely death at the age of 22 in 1981. However, not only has Terry Fox become a national hero, but more than $900 million have since been donated in his name toward the cause for a cure he gave his life for.
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8: How would you feel if your hometown became a battlefield? This was the stressful reality one woman would learn to conquer. Richmond, Virginia, 1860. Abolitionist and philanthropist Elizabeth Van Loo is faced with the choice of fleeing north as the threat of civil war draws near. Instead, she decides to stay behind in the capital of the Confederacy, where she not only offers aid to Union POWs, but also helps to organize a sophisticated spy network to help slaves and prisoners escape their unjust bondages, known as the Richmond Underground. Such was the effect of Van Loo's intelligence ring that it was said of her that she represented all that was left of the power of the U.S. government in the city of Richmond. However, she was not alone in her efforts.

0: as it was discovered following the Civil War that she had an African-American spy planted inside of Jefferson Davis's Confederate White House, codenamed Mary Elizabeth Bowser, who played the facade of the dutiful slave while also listening in on vital conversations and stealing information from the president's office. Both Van Loo and Bowser would eventually pass away by 1900. But the efforts of these and other heroic women still live on today in the nation they helped to reunite.
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5: What it is, it's Tyrus. And I just want to take a moment to talk a little bit about our president and what he's been dealing with, which I find the most egregious non-support for the American way. I compare him a lot to Teddy Roosevelt, very similar in terms of their. He's a very progressive president, although the word progressive has been bastardized by the extreme left. But Roosevelt had the same type of mentality. He himself also had an assassination attempt against him. He was actually shot giving a speech, but luckily back then, or luckily for him, his speeches were really long, and he had a really thick speech and it written on paper in his pocket, and that's the only reason why that he was not assassinated. The bullet, it stopped the bullet. It still cut him. And he continued, he actually finished his speech. And then you think about President Trump, what he's dealt with assassination attempts. He was literally shot in the ear, piece of his ear was shot off. And he stood up and he yelled, fight, fight, fight. This is why he's my president. This is why I think when we look back on this many, many years from now, when all this division, diversity, and propaganda is gone, that he will go down as one of the great presidents in our time. And it's been my pleasure to get to know him, to interview him. And the fact that he would even give someone like myself an interview is why he's a great president.
6: 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Lee Milligan Hubbard will be in the studio to cover NHRA. 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That's the Real Deal Race Report, Saturdays at 10, Sundays at 11, right here on News Talk 98.9.
7: Fox News. I'm Therese Crowley. Tehran called the White House Situation Room and asked President Trump to stop the bombing. Instead,
8: there will be more bombing tonight.
7: President Trump tells Fox Iran is in submission. They just don't know it yet. Posting will be controlling Iran's oil and gas markets like we do Venezuela in the not too distant future. But as for taking Karg Island with U.S. soldiers, he tells Fox and Friends,
8: I don't know that America has the stomach for it, to be honest with you. You're going to make a fortune, but I don't know that America has the stomach. I think they'd like to see us come home.
7: Last night, U.S. forces hit Iran hard with 49 Tomahawk missiles. The president says Iran's Navy, Air Force, radar, anti-aircraft, and all other defense forms are gone. Fox has learned the Trump Fraud Task Force is cutting off funding to the L.A. Homeless Service Agency. The billion spent on homelessness there has been a big California campaign issue. 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
0: June 11th, Hunter Biden, son of U.S. President Joe Biden, was convicted in Wilmington, North Carolina in 2024 on three felony charges related to buying a gun over 6 years earlier. The World Health Organization declared H1N1 swine flu to be a global pandemic in 2009, the first such incident in over 40 years. E.T. the Extraterrestrial was released in theaters in 1982. It would go on to win 4 Academy Awards. Vince Lombardi was born in Brooklyn, New York in 1913. It would go on to become one of the best coaches in NFL history. I'm Maximilian. Make this day.
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0: Do you think you could survive with part of your brain missing? This was a puzzling phenomenon one man was capable of living with. Vermont, 1848. 25-year-old foreman Phineas Gage was tamping down explosives with an iron rod when suddenly the powder detonated and shot the instrument through his skull, damaging the front left portion of his brain. Miraculously, not only did Gage survive the accident, but his intellectual functions remained intact and was able to leave his home after just a month of recuperation, as the damaged portion of his brain had adapted and regenerated after the injury. And although he was unable to return to his previous profession, Gage found employment as a stagecoach driver in Chile before returning to his mother's home in San Francisco, where he would ultimately pass away 12 years after his accident in 1860. Remarkably, the subsequent research into Gage's survival by contemporary and future scientists would lead to the creation of an entirely new field of medicine, earning Gage the title of the man who began neuroscience, as his story clearly showed that the brain was far more complex than previously believed. How might we, like Phineas Gage, inspire others by allowing our scars and pains to be transformed into instruments of healing and change?
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8: A hazmat incident at the Pentagon. I'm Lisa Brady, Fox News. The Pentagon just confirming a hazardous materials investigation first reported by fire officials in Arlington, Virginia. They are monitoring the situation and telling people to avoid the area as a precaution.
9: Right now it is an indication, an alarm that there's hazardous material, but we have not received any confirmation that there's actually hazardous material in the building.
8: Fox's Lucas Tomlinson at the White House.
9: We have a statement that just came out from the Pentagon, from Pentagon spokesman Sean Parnell. I'll read it for our audience. It says, quote, the Pentagon has sophisticated systems to ensure the safety of the building and its occupants. These systems have detected an air quality issue necessitating precautionary measures until we determine its significance. The department is executing standard protection protocols, including a shelter in place for the affected area. Response teams are in place and ready to support the building.
8: So again, at this point, there's no confirmation of anything hazardous found, only a device picking up a biohazardous scent, and the Pentagon's hazmat team is investigating. Iran's top negotiator just posting a warning about wrong strategies and impulsive decisions. This is President Trump threatens a third night of strikes.
10: Overnight, the U.S. military unleashed powerful strikes against the Iranian regime. According to U.S. Central Command, Iranian military surveillance sites and air defense systems were hit along with a number of radar positions. This was all taking place as the president was in the Situation Room. He was speaking with Fox News on the phone, telling us that 49 Tomahawk missiles were used to hit locations as close as 40 miles from the capital of Tehran.
8: Fox's Trey Yingston, Tel Aviv. Iran responding with more attacks on Gulf neighbors. On Capitol Hill, the House failing to pass a temporary extension of a key surveillance tool set to expire at midnight tomorrow, now further complicated by opposition to the president's choice for acting director of national intelligence. 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
11: June 11th, Hunter Biden, son of U.S. President Joe Biden, was convicted in Wilmington, North Carolina in 2024 on three felony charges related to buying a gun over 6 years earlier. The World Health Organization declared H1N1 swine flu to be a global pandemic in 2009, the first such incident in over 40 years. E.T. the Extraterrestrial was released in theaters in 1982. It would go on to win 4 Academy Awards. Vince Lombardi was born in Brooklyn, New York in 1913. It would go on to become one of the best coaches in NFL history. I'm Maximilian. Make this day.
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2: Fox News, I'm Gianna Gelosi. Iran is bracing for a third straight night of punishing attacks as the president pushes Tehran to give up and sign a peace deal, telling Fox and Friends.
3: We're killing them. Yes, killing them. They have no Navy. They have no Air Force. They have no anti-aircraft. You know, we're flying planes over the middle of Tehran.
2: Iran launched missiles and drones at Gulf countries with U.S. bases, calling the ceasefire practically meaningless now. Multiple floors and corridors inside the Pentagon locked down and evacuated. Fox's Lucas Tomlinson reading a statement from Sean Parnell, the Pentagon spokesman.
4: The Pentagon has sophisticated systems to ensure the safety of the building and its occupants. These systems have detected an air quality issue necessitating precautionary measures until we determine its significance. The department is executing standard protection protocols, including a shelter in place for the affected area.
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8: How would you feel if you weren't recognized for an historic contribution? The greatest stories are often left unrecorded behind the scenes. Hollywood, 1939. Actress and dancer Karen Marsh was hired by MGM as Judy Garland's stand-in for their latest film, The Wizard of Oz, as the two were strikingly similar in build and height. To avoid Garland the tedium of being on set while cameras were being adjusted, Marsh would continually pace through the land of Oz until each scene was properly framed for the former to step in. And although hers were the feet that famously tapped the legendary ruby slippers together, as a stand-in, Marsh's role in the eventual masterpiece would go uncredited. Nevertheless, Marsh would continue acting and dancing until her career was cut tragically short by a plane crash in 1949, which she miraculously survived, but was told she would never dance again due to an injury to her left foot. However, she would prove her physicians wrong, and at over a century old, continues to donate her talents as a dance therapy instructor. Karen Marsh is one of the last surviving members of the Wizard of Oz, and has since gained the recognition she deserves as an ambassador at fan events and reunions, as she relentlessly perseveres down her own lengthy Yellow Brick Road.
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0: Yeah, so it's a big story if you're catching all the people who are hurting children. That's a, I think that's a massive story. And so you'd think the media would be concentrated on it. Instead, one of the questions today at the briefing that the Justice Department gave was to try and advance a conspiracy theory that Kash Patel is drunk on the job all the time. Are you a drunkard? Listen to this exchange.
1: Sorry, you had one. To
2: respond directly to the allegations in the Atlantic article that your unexplained absences created a national security risk. And beyond that, can you say definitively that you have not been intoxicated or absent during your tenure as FBI director?
3: I can say unequivocally that I never listen to the fake news mafia. And as when they get louder, it just means I'm doing my job. This FBI director has been on the job twice as many days as every director before me. What that means is I've taken half as many days off as those before me. What that means is I've taken a third less vacation than those before me. What that means is that this FBI with this Department of Justice has dropped the murder rate 20 points. What that means is this FBI with this Department of Justice has captured 8.
0: Yeah, that's true. Top 10. You know, if he was hammered the whole time and they dropped the murder rate to the record lows, I'd be for it. Like, keep chugging, brother. Whatever you do is working.
3: The most wanted fugitives in the world, twice as many as the Biden administration did in its entire 4 years. What that means is this FBI has seized enough fentanyl off the streets to kill 178 million Americans, a 31% increase. What that means is this FBI and this DOJ has arrested 43% more spies in 14 months than the entirety of the Biden administration. What that means is this FBI has seen a reduction in opiate overdose deaths up to 20% alone. What that means is that we have found 6,300 child victims, 6,300 families have their kids back. That is a 22% increase from the Biden administration. I'm on the job. I'm the first one in. I'm the last one out. I'm like an everyday American who loves his country, loves the sport of hockey, and champions my friends when they raise a gold medal and invite me in to celebrate. I've never been intoxicated on the job, and that is why we filed a $250 million defamation lawsuit. And any one of you that wants to participate, bring it on. I'll see you in court.
0: He sounds like the most functional alcoholic ever, actually, because this is, I'm of course joking, but don't sue me, Cash. No, the reason I say that is like, it's like so ridiculous. If he was drunk all the time, do you think he would have that grasp of the facts? Do you think he would have access to all of that data right now? Do you think he would be obsessed with all these details in a way that he could just rattle them off the top of his head immediately in a press conference like that? No, I know what that is. I've seen that before. That's work ethic. What you just witnessed is work ethic. He barely has time to drink. It'll slow him down. You don't want to slow down Cash. Keep the pace, brother. We're with you. We've got a lot more to get to here on the program. A lot more to get to. Coming up, I've got a fascinating deal.
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1: A third night of strikes on Lisa Brady, Fox News. That's the warning from President Trump after the U.S. hit Iran for a second night.
9: President Trump says that another round of strikes on Iran are on the way tonight. He also says that the U.S. is looking to take over Iran's oil and gas infrastructure. Here's a post on Truth Social from earlier today saying at some point in the not too distant future, we will be taking Karg Island and other oil infrastructure points and assume total control of their oil and gas markets.
1: Fox's Max Gordon in Dubai, Iran's top negotiator, posting a warning about impulsive decisions. A shelter-in-place order at the Pentagon as hazmat teams investigate an air quality issue detected by a device. So far, no word of anything hazardous found. One debate bleeds into another on Capitol Hill as a temporary extension of a key surveillance tool fails in the U.S. House. Speaker Mike Johnson.
10: The Democrats, 199 of them, voted against a clean three-week extension for political purposes, and when the bill went down, they applauded.
1: But Democrats, including Senate Minority Leader Chuck Schumer, are demanding the president reverse his decision to name a top housing finance official, Bill Pulte, as acting director of national intelligence.
11: With Pulte in charge, we are in danger.
1: The law allowing intel agencies to monitor foreign targets overseas expires at midnight tomorrow. Some Republicans, concerned about Americans getting swept up in surveillance, have pushed for reforms, but were willing to approve a short-term extension for more talks. The man charged in deadly attack on state lawmakers in Minnesota pleads guilty in federal court. Vance Belter making a deal with prosecutors after they agreed not to seek the death penalty. Belter was posing as a police officer when he went to the homes of two Democrat lawmakers, murdering State House Speaker Melissa Hortman and her husband, shooting and wounding State Senator John Hoffman and his wife. Belter will face life in prison. 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
12: June 11th, Hunter Biden, son of U.S. President Joe Biden, was convicted in Wilmington, North Carolina in 2024 on three felony charges related to buying a gun over 6 years earlier. The World Health Organization declared H1N1 swine flu to be a global pandemic in 2009, the first such incident in over 40 years. E.T. the Extraterrestrial was released in theaters in 1982. It would go on to win 4 Academy Awards. Vince Lombardi was born in Brooklyn, New York in 1913. It would go on to become one of the best coaches in NFL history. I'm Maximilian. Make this day one for the records.
8: That's your Daily Record, as we remember it.
13: 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Lee Milligan Hubbard will be in the studio to cover NHRA. 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That's the Real Deal Race Report, Saturdays at 10, Sundays at 11, right here on News Talk 98.9.
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18: The decision to launch Operation Midnight Hammer and Operation Epic Fury is one of the most courageous decisions any president has made in my lifetime. Midnight Hammer buried the Iranian nuclear program so deep in the ground that the Iranians have told us they can't get it. We have to come in and get it if there's going to be a deal. The centrifuges have been rendered inoperable. The conversion facility has been destroyed. Their nuclear program is set back decades. Then Operation Epic Fury, 13,500 strikes plus 8,000 Israeli strikes, destroyed 82% of their defense industrial base, sunk their entire navy, grounded their entire air force, decimated their ballistic missile, both their fleet and their production. These are decisions no other president would have made and no president after will make to repeat, which is why it's so important that we do not lose the gains that Donald Trump has made.
14: For more commentary like this, go to foxnewspodcast.com.
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2: News. I'm Therese Crowley. Hazmat incident at the Pentagon. Shelter-in-place orders after sensors detected the scent of biohazard. Hazmat team scrubbing several locations at the center ring of the complex. As President Trump orders, we'll be bombing Iran even harder tonight, telling Fox, Iran is in submission. They just don't know it yet.
3: We've knocked out all of their anti-aircraft. They don't have any anti, they have nothing. I mean, they may get lucky with a shoulder weapon or something, but for the most part, you know, they have no... They have no defense.
2: Posting will be controlling Iran's oil and gas markets like we do Venezuela. An Iran negotiator posting on X, wrong strategies and impulsive decisions will reset the board for the worse. A Minnesota man avoids the death penalty, pleading guilty to the home invasion, political assassination. A former House Speaker, Melissa Hortman, and husband, Mark. 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
4: June 11th, Hunter Biden, son of U.S. President Joe Biden, was convicted in Wilmington, North Carolina in 2024 on three felony charges related to buying a gun over 6 years earlier. The World Health Organization declared H1N1 swine flu to be a global pandemic in 2009, the first such incident in over 40 years. E.T. the Extraterrestrial was released in theaters in 1982. It would go on to win 4 Academy Awards. Vince Lombardi was born in Brooklyn, New York in 1913. It would go on to become one of the best coaches in NFL history. I'm Maximilian. Make this day.
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8: A Better Life with Dr. Sanjay Gupta.
9: How often do you stop to wonder whether you should share something that's revealing, maybe even embarrassing, with a partner, a friend, or even your boss? In her new book called Revealing, The Underrated Power of Oversharing, behavioral scientist Leslie John says doing just that can help you deepen relationships that are vital to your life. We need people to trust us in order to get things like love, friendship, and career success. That's what she told us. When you make yourself vulnerable by revealing something sensitive, it does make other people trust you. In turn, when you ask someone to reveal something about themselves, showing that interest will generally lead someone to like you more. Why? Because people like to be asked about themselves, she says. It also signals that they are discriminating and choosy, but in a good way. I'm Dr. Sanjay Gupta, helping you live a better life.
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12: I am overflowing with things to share with you. Let me just for the sake of our mental consistency, dwell for a moment on what I was just sharing with you about all of these people in California, homeless people, admitting that they were paid to vote for Karen Bass in the L.A. mayoral race. Well, Alison Steinberg, I keep mentioning her name because she keeps producing results. She was she works for Lindell TV. That's right, Mike Lindell. And she had some great interviews in the past week. She was asking Nancy Pelosi about her responsibility for not bringing in the National Guard on January 6th. And Nancy Pelosi once again told her to shut up, shut up, shut up. And today...
13: Shut up.
12: Thank you. Today, she had a chance to question Hakeem Jeffries during his weekly press conference. And she asked him straight up, wait a second, you told me there was no fraud in California. Now we have tape of homeless people claiming they were paid to vote for Democrats. Help me square that circle, would you?
14: Thank you so much. Earlier in the week, you told me that there is no election fraud happening in California and that anyone who questions the outcome of the election is a conspiracy theorist. However, there are now homeless people on Skid Row admitting they were bribed with cash, yes, drugs, other incentives to vote Democrat in elections. Does that change your stance at all on whether or not these elections are rigged?
15: So I'm unfamiliar with those reports. And I wouldn't be surprised if those are part of some far-right conspiracy theory being peddled on the internet to try to convince the American people that there's evidence of fraud in California.
12: We've got homeless people on camera going, yeah, they paid me to vote for Karen Bass. It's a right-wing conspiracy theory. It's another, it is... Holy...

0: This Plattner character was on Miz Now, the lefty cable network, and he said something that is, well, not that surprising for a Democrat. I don't know if he intended to say this, but here he is saying that it's a real problem to be, quote, saddled with children.
1: What we don't have enough representation for is people that work for a living, people who are in labor.

0: of America canceled the scheduled strikes and bombings against Iran this evening. He does say the naval blockade will remain in effect. This morning on Fox and Friends, the president says Iran's military has been decimated.
1: I don't want to have boots on the ground, but if I wanted to, we could put a small group of soldiers and take over the whole place. They're finished.
0: Senate Minority Leader Chuck Schumer, he says this conflict is putting the entire country at risk.
2: It doesn't take a military genius to see that Trump's fiasco of a war with Iran never ended. Not with American helicopters being shot down. Not when American bases are being attacked and American troops are coming under fire.
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3: From the Mitch Wright Plumbing, Heating, and Air News Desk, the news you need now. Here's Josh Rivera.
4: During a roundtable session in Washington, D.C., Tigers football coach Charles Huff stated that he is aware of agents who are preying on young athletes by charging players 35% in representation fees. That was all in support of the Protect College Sports Act, a U.S. Senate bill pertaining to college sports written by Senators Ted Cruz and Maria Cantwell. The bill was submitted in the U.S. Congress with the goal of sustaining collegiate athletics, giving the NCAA a limited antitrust exemption to enforce NIL, athlete protections, transfer rules, and media rights under a unified national framework. And Walmart is bringing drone delivery service to Memphis. According to the company, Memphis area residents can get items like over-the-counter medications and groceries delivered to their driveway or backyard in as little as 30 minutes. Walmart is aiming to serve 40 million customers with...
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9: How would you feel if you weren't recognized for an historic contribution? The greatest stories are often left unrecorded behind the scenes. Hollywood, 1939. Actress and dancer Karen Marsh was hired by MGM as Judy Garland's stand-in for their latest film, The Wizard of Oz, as the two were strikingly similar in build and height. To avoid Garland the tedium of being on set while cameras were being adjusted, Marsh would continually pace through the land of Oz until each scene was properly framed for the former to step in. And although hers were the feet that famously tapped the legendary ruby slippers together, as a stand-in, Marsh's role in the eventual masterpiece would go uncredited. Nevertheless, Marsh would continue acting and dancing until her career was cut tragically short by a plane crash in 1949, which she miraculously survived, but was told she would never dance again due to an injury to her left foot. However, she would prove her physicians wrong, and at over a century old, continues to donate her talents as a dance therapy instructor. Karen Marsh is one of the last surviving members of the Wizard of Oz, and has since gained the recognition she deserves as an ambassador at fan events and reunions, as she relentlessly perseveres down her own lengthy yellow brick road.
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11: Unionizing. People like to conflate a person's value with the value of the job they're doing. You know, people will say, oh, these workers deserve a living wage.
3: The Nation of Jake.
11: There's nothing that a barista at Starbucks can do that they weren't taught to do by the people at where? Starbucks.
3: 3 to 6.
11: For you then to turn around and say, well, you can't run this place without me. Want to bet? Because there's another you right behind you.
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0: The president has been taking a lot of flack from even these idiot Republicans, some of them in Congress, about the fact that he's replacing Tulsi Gabbard with an acting director of national intelligence called Bill Pulte. Bill's been great. Bill's been very aggressive, and it's not, I'm not shocked at all that the president really likes this guy. Well, we've got an addition to this story. The president is now also officially nominating the U.S. attorney for the Southern District of New York right now. His name is Jay Clayton. He's the former chairman of the SEC. He is now going to be President Trump's nominee to become the next director of national intelligence. I think part of this is to try and settle the Senate down. Just like, calm down. Here's my guy. Jay Clayton was just on CNBC this week talking about California's elections.
1: I am not speculating about fraud. I'm not saying there is fraud, okay? I am saying that the opportunity for fraud makes no sense to me when we can run a much better system.
2: But I only say that because the president over the weekend very openly didn't just speculate that there was fraud. He said directly that there was fraud.
0: Well, you're listening to a U.S. attorney. He's handling it. Do they have enough evidence to bring charges? He's being very specific in the language here about the evidence.
1: Let me also say this, Andrew. There are a lot of people who look at this and say there is no fraud. Okay? I don't think that they're right either.
0: There's no evidence to support the people who flatly say it. Yeah, I've got guys on camera right now saying they were paid to vote for Karen Bass. I think there's plenty of evidence of fraud in California's elections. Let's see what Jay Clayton.
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10: Progress with Iran. I'm Lisa Brady, Fox News. Enough progress that President Trump has canceled a planned third night of strikes and bombings.
11: It was clear yesterday that the Pentagon said they were going to negotiate with bombs. That's what they did over the last 2 days. And clearly, the president upped the ante by talking about taking Karga Island.
10: Fox's Jennifer Griffin. That was part of a broader threat to seize Iran's oil and gas industries. But the president now suggests there's agreement on a memorandum of understanding, and that's why he called off more strikes tonight.
11: What's not clear from the Truth post that he put out is what the MOU is. Is it simply about a ceasefire? Does it include the nuclear deal?
10: The president does say it's approved by all parties involved, listing multiple countries besides the U.S., Iran, and Israel. President Trump also just announcing a new nominee for Director of National Intelligence, Jay Clayton, a federal prosecutor and former chair of the Securities and Exchange Commission. The president's been facing bipartisan pushback over picking a top housing finance official, Bill Pulte, to serve as acting director.
12: The headline here is that the president felt the pressure that was coming from Capitol Hill, including from a number of Republicans that were not happy to see Bill Pulte in the director of national intelligence position.
10: Fox's Mark Meredith at the White House. Democrats and some Republicans protesting Pulte by opposing a temporary extension of a key surveillance tool, which failed in the House earlier today.
12: So it's unclear right now, is he going to stay as acting DNI high as this nomination works through. It's an important post. It's been around for decades. The question, of course, here is what will this do to change any of the feelings up on the Hill?
10: The surveillance tool is set to expire at midnight tomorrow. A false alarm at the Pentagon where a device detected a biohazard scent earlier today, prompting a shelter-in-place order in some areas and a hazmat sweep. But testing confirms no hazardous material. 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
13: June 11th, Hunter Biden, son of U.S. President Joe Biden, was convicted in Wilmington, North Carolina in 2024 on three felony charges related to buying a gun over 6 years earlier. The World Health Organization declared H1N1 swine flu to be a global pandemic in 2009, the first such incident in over 40 years. E.T. the Extraterrestrial was released in theaters in 1982 and would go on to win four Academy Awards. Vince Lombardi was born in Brooklyn, New York in 1913 and would go on to become one of the best coaches in NFL history. I'm Maximilian. Make this day.
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13: Do you think you could survive with part of your brain missing? This was a puzzling phenomenon one man was capable of living with. Vermont, 1848. 25-year-old foreman Phineas Gage was tamping down explosives with an iron rod when suddenly the powder detonated and shot the instrument through his skull, damaging the front left portion of his brain. Miraculously, not only did Gage survive the accident, but his intellectual functions remained intact and was able to leave his home after just a month of recuperation, as the damaged portion of his brain had adapted and regenerated after the injury. And although he was unable to return to his previous profession, Gage found employment as a stagecoach driver in Chile before returning to his mother's home in San Francisco, where he would ultimately pass away 12 years after his accident in 1860. Remarkably, the subsequent research into Gage's survival by contemporary and future scientists would lead to the creation of an entirely new field of medicine, earning Gage the title of the man who began neuroscience, as his story clearly showed that the brain was far more complex than previously believed. How might we, like Phineas Gage, inspire others by allowing our scars and pains to be transformed into instruments of healing and change?
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13: How would you feel if your hometown became a battlefield? This was the stressful reality one woman would learn to conquer. Richmond, Virginia, 1860. Abolitionist and philanthropist Elizabeth Van Loo is faced with the choice of fleeing north as the threat of civil war draws near. Instead, she decides to stay behind in the capital of the Confederacy, where she not only offers aid to Union POWs, but also helps to organize a sophisticated spy network to help slaves and prisoners escape their unjust bondages, known as the Richmond Underground. Such was the effect of Van Loo's intelligence ring that it was said of her that she represented all that was left of the power of the U.S. government in the city of Richmond. However, she was not alone in her efforts, as it was discovered following the Civil War that she had an African-American spy planted inside of Jefferson Davis's Confederate White House, codenamed Mary Elizabeth Bowser, who played the facade of the dutiful slave while also listening in on vital conversations and stealing information from the president's office. Both Van Loo and Bowser would eventually pass away by 1900, but the efforts of these and other heroic women still live on today in the nation they helped to reunite.
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13: What risks would you be willing to take to tell a compelling story? Little did one woman know that her answer to this question would forever transform the shape of journalism. New York, 1887. 23-year-old journalist Nellie Bly is tasked with a harrowing assignment to investigate the living conditions of a mental institute on an island in the East River. To do so, Bly heroically posed as a patient in order to experience and report on such matters firsthand, which would lead to the publication of an exposé that prompted governments to push for greater reforms and funding for mental health care. However, Bly would continue to challenge her boundaries as a journalist, as just 2 years later, she would embark on an ambitious solo trip around the world in order to beat the fictional record in Jules Verne's novel Around the World in 80 Days, which she would inevitably complete in just 72 days, further cementing her status as a female pioneer in the male-dominated field. Nellie Bly would go on to become the first female combat journalist during World War I. Before tragically passing away from pneumonia at the age of 57 in 1922. And yet, she is forever remembered as a foundress of investigative journalism, whose impact continues to inspire the countless women who follow in her footsteps.
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2: Colleague of mine was telling me the other day about how their Instagram feed is filled with videos, most of them kind of funny, about how grandparents and friends tend to bulldoze new parents out of the way to get to see their baby. Now, as a dad of three daughters, I know how life really does become all about them the moment those kids are born. But I also know parents are still people, too, who need their own attention beyond being mom or dad. And moms, in particular in those early years, can feel especially invisible in the eyes of other people. So what can you do to stop contributing to what is known as maternal invisibility? Women we spoke to said these two things were the most helpful. When people stopped to ask how they could best support them, number one, or when they took the initiative to handle certain tasks that obviously needed to be done. I'm Dr. Sanjay Gupta, helping you live a better life.
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13: What's the boldest idea you've ever had? Sometimes, all it takes to bring people together is a single dream. Canada, 1977. Teenage athlete Terry Fox is diagnosed with a form of cancer that necessitated the amputation of his right leg. Nevertheless, Fox was grateful for the care he was given and sought to raise awareness about the importance of cancer research. And so, he proposed a bold idea: a solo run across the country, during which he sought to raise $24 million, or $1 per Canadian citizen at the time. Armed with a prosthetic running leg, Fox began his marathon of hope in 1980 at the tip of the Canadian East Coast. From there, he continued to run 26 miles per day, during which he was encouraged by fans of his noble cause. Unfortunately, after 143 days and 3,339 miles, Fox was forced to quit his run after his cancer had returned and spread to his lungs, which would lead to his untimely death at the age of 22 in 1981. However, not only has Terry Fox become a national hero, but more than $900 million have since been donated in his name toward the cause for a cure he gave his life for.
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13: What lengths would you be willing to go to for the sake of freedom? This was a heavy question. One man would bravely conquer. South Carolina, 1862. 23-year-old sailor Robert Smalls was one of seven enslaved crew members aboard the CSS Planter, who seized their opportunity for freedom by commandeering the steamship before retrieving their family members who were waiting ashore. Knowledgeable of local mine paths and nautical codes, Smalls was able to deceive Confederate forces as he painstakingly navigated the Planter towards the nearby Union naval blockade, to whom he gifted his vessel to be used against his now former oppressors. Such was the impression Smalls had made that he not only heroically served the Union in the Civil War, but was also named the first African-American captain of a military vessel aboard the very ship he stole. After the war, Smalls would use his military pension to bolster his brethren during the Reconstruction era and go on to serve as a state and national member of the House of Representatives, during which time he authored legislation that established the first free compulsory public school system in the United States. Robert Smalls would pass away at the age of 75 from natural causes in 1915, leaving behind a legacy of selfless service in the face of suffering.
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13: How would you feel if you broke a world record without others noticing? This was a discouraging truth one pioneer would learn to overcome. August 1911. Journalist and aviator Harriet Quimby endeavors to become the first woman in the U.S. to earn her pilot's license after falling in love with this novel invention. Upon completing her certification, she began to participate in exhibitions, earning the acclaim of others who were drawn by her pageantry. However, she set her sights across the pond to attempt a grander feat: to cross the English Channel in her signature monoplane. The following year, Quimby arrived in Dover to begin her fog-covered flight, armed with only a compass to guide her. At last, on April 16, 1912, Harriet Quimby reached the shores of France in less than an hour, becoming the first woman to cross the English Channel by plane. Her historic feat, however, would be largely forgotten, as the RMS Titanic had sunk the day prior. Nevertheless, Quimby continued her career until tragically passing away 3 months later in an aviation accident over Boston Harbor. History is often slow to validate success. How might we persevere in our own endeavors, no matter how soon or later we'll be acclaimed?
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13: How would you feel if your hometown became a battlefield? This was the stressful reality one woman would learn to conquer. Richmond, Virginia, 1860. Abolitionist and philanthropist Elizabeth Van Loo is faced with the choice of fleeing north as the threat of civil war draws near. Instead, she decides to stay behind in the capital of the Confederacy, where she not only offers aid to Union POWs, but also helps to organize a sophisticated spy network to help slaves and prisoners escape their unjust bondages, known as the Richmond Underground. Such was the effect of Van Loo's intelligence ring that it was said of her that she represented all that was left of the power of the U.S. government in the city of Richmond.

0: However, she was not alone in her efforts, as it was discovered following the Civil War that she had an African-American spy planted inside of Jefferson Davis's Confederate White House, codenamed Mary Elizabeth Bowser, who played the facade of the dutiful slave while also listening in on vital conversations and stealing information from the president's office. Both Van Loo and Bowser would eventually pass away by 1900. But the efforts of these and other heroic women still live on today in the nation they helped to reunite.
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0: What lengths would you be willing to go to for the sake of freedom? This was a heavy question. One man would bravely conquer. South Carolina, 1862. 23-year-old sailor Robert Smalls was one of seven enslaved crew members aboard the CSS Planter, who seized their opportunity for freedom by commandeering the steamship before retrieving their family members who were waiting ashore. Knowledgeable of local mine paths and nautical codes, Smalls was able to deceive Confederate forces as he painstakingly navigated the planter towards the nearby Union naval blockade, to whom he gifted his vessel to be used against his now former oppressors. Such was the impression Smalls had made that he not only heroically served the Union in the Civil War, but was also named the first African-American captain of a military vessel aboard the very ship he stole. After the war, Smalls would use his military pension to bolster his brethren during the Reconstruction era and go on to serve as a state and national member of the House of Representatives, during which time he authored legislation that established the first free compulsory public school system in the United States. Robert Smalls would pass away at the age of 75 from natural causes in 1915, leaving behind a legacy of selfless service in the face of suffering.
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0: What risks would you be willing to take to tell a compelling story? Little did one woman know that her answer to this question would forever transform the shape of journalism. New York, 1887. 23-year-old journalist Nellie Bly is tasked with a harrowing assignment: to investigate the living conditions of a mental institute on an island in the East River. To do so, Bly heroically posed as a patient in order to experience and report on such matters firsthand, which would lead to the publication of an exposé that prompted governments to push for greater reforms in funding for mental health care. However, Bly would continue to challenge her boundaries as a journalist, as just 2 years later, she would embark on an ambitious solo trip around the world in order to beat the fictional record in Jules Verne's novel Around the World in 80 Days, which she would inevitably complete in just 72 days, further cementing her status as a female pioneer in the male-dominated field. Nellie Bly would go on to become the first female combat journalist during World War I, before tragically passing away from pneumonia at the age of 57 in 1922. And yet, she is forever remembered as a foundress of investigative journalism, whose impact continues to inspire the countless women who follow in her footsteps.
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1: The most likely outcome, I think, is that they kill everybody.
2: Wow. They kill everyone. How?
1: You know, it's not an issue of malice. It's not an issue where the AIs decide they resent us or decide they hate us. The issue is indifference. If you make machines that do things you didn't ask them to do, which we already see today, we already see that sometimes these AIs, you'll give them a hard problem and they'll edit the test to say you passed without solving the hard problem. And sometimes when you do this, the AI will cover its tracks. It'll like delete a log file which sort of indicates that it knows it's doing something you didn't want it to do. If you make an AI like that much, much smarter than humans, to the point where it can think at 10,000 times the speed, invent its own technology, the issue is not that it hates you. The issue is that it starts developing its own civilizational infrastructure and covers the surface of the world with its own data centers without caring about you one bit. And we die not because it makes Terminators and comes and shoots us, but we die like any other animal that humanity has outcompeted. We die like ants in a digging site where they're building a skyscraper.
2: Let's take a quick break, but continue with this very uplifting but important prediction about our future under AI with Nate Soares on Will Kane Country.
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9: Fox News, I'm Carmen Roberts. President Trump calls off planned strikes on Iran just hours after threatening to escalate the war. He cited progress in discussions with high-level Iranian leadership for the sudden change. He announced the decision on social media. Earlier, he told Fox News,
10: they're really in submission. They just don't know it yet. Okay, to be honest with you, they just don't know it yet.
9: And Wall Street immediately soared higher on the news, the Dow surging more than 880 points. And the man accused of killing former Minnesota House Speaker Melissa Hortman and her husband pleaded guilty today. Federal prosecutor Daniel Rosen says they dropped the death penalty in exchange for the plea, and he also agreed to serve two life terms.
11: That was an opportunity that we just could not pass up.
9: America's listening to Fox News.

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9: What's the boldest idea you've ever had? Sometimes, all it takes to bring people together is a single dream. Canada, 1977. Teenage athlete Terry Fox is diagnosed with a form of cancer that necessitated the amputation of his right leg. Nevertheless, Fox was grateful for the care he was given and sought to raise awareness about the importance of cancer research. And so, he proposed a bold idea, a solo run across the country, during which he sought to raise $24 million, or $1 per Canadian citizen at the time. Armed with a prosthetic running leg, Fox began his marathon of hope in 1980 at the tip of the Canadian East Coast. From there, he continued to run 26 miles per day, during which he was encouraged by fans of his noble cause. Unfortunately, after 143 days and 3,339 miles, Fox was forced to quit his run after his cancer had returned and spread to his lungs, which would lead to his untimely death at the age of 22 in 1981. However, not only has Terry Fox become a national hero, but more than $900 million have since been donated in his name toward the cause for a cure he gave his life for.
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0: Welcome back to Will Cain Country. We're still hanging out with the author of If Anyone Builds It, Everyone Dies, Why Superhuman AI Would Kill Us All, Nate Soares.
1: That requires AI, and I know this is a simplistic projection, but that requires AI, at least at some point, to take on some form of robotic nature, meaning it can't simply exist within a mainframe. And I know you say it doesn't take the form necessarily of a Terminator hunting us down. But, I mean, ultimately, when you boil things down, violence and brute force are the mechanisms of the victory of survival. I know that brain power is more important, but it can't be brain power alone. So kind of what does that look like? Are you talking about AI-driven machines beginning to drive humans out of natural resources that are needed and no ability to fight back as humans?
2: That's one way it could go. You know, if you make automated factories that produce automated robots that can mine all the metals and run the supply chain and produce more automated factories that produce more automated robots, you don't need humans in the loop anymore. Elon Musk calls this the infinite money glitch. Humans are trying to do that. If you give AIs control of that, you know, that's one way where suddenly they're able to replicate these factories all across the Earth. But even more deeply than that, human beings are not a dangerous species because somebody else handed us guns. Human beings are a dangerous species because if you put, you know, 10,000 humans in this savanna with nothing but their bare hands, they figure out how to bootstrap their way to nuclear weapons. It takes them a while. They've got to figure out how to build the tools to build the tools to build the tools until they're finally refining uranium. But that's the power that these AI companies are trying to automate. And an AI starting on the modern internet, where it can steal money, where it can pay people to do things, where it can, you know, run the robot factories that other humans are making, that is, in a sense, way easier than the problem that humanity faced when we started with nothing but our bare hands.
1: I do understand that. What do you say to the other side of that coin, the prosperity projection versus the complete dystopia that you describe, wherein we evolve into a species that sort of is devoid of wants and needs because AI can provide for us everything that we need and want, that the cost of production for everything drops to almost zero. So therefore, you know, where we start out with the purpose of existence and survival to find nutrition and energy, we're well past that already. But that anything that we want and need, a new home, a car, all of these prices drop to zero because of AI and robotics' ability to scale, that instead our evolution becomes one of trying to find purpose. Why is that a less likely outcome than the dystopia that you describe of really extinction?
2: You know, the possible benefits are real, but it's sort of tricky to get the AIs to care about us. It's easy to get the sort of AI that could solve a lot of our problems if we just keep pushing and if this trend where we throw more computing power at the AIs makes them smarter continues. It'll be relatively easy to make AIs that could solve a lot of humanity's problems. Making AIs that will solve a lot of humanity's problems is a lot harder. You know, you can imagine the chimpanzees saying, oh, I'm not too worried about these humans. If they really can develop this big technological civilization, I'm sure they'll come in and give us everything we could possibly desire. And, you know, we could go give chimpanzees all the bananas they could imagine. We just don't care to. And, you know, a lot of people think the issue with AI is, what if a bad person tells it to do bad things? But when you're toying with machines that are radically smarter than any human, and when you're just kind of growing them and, you know, training them on hard problems and tuning them automatically in whatever direction makes them better at solving those hard problems without very much idea of what's going on inside there, then it's hard to make them actually care about us. It's easy to make them powerful enough that they could bring a bunch of wonderful things. It's hard to make them actually do it.
0: Let's take a quick break, but continue with this very uplifting but important prediction about our future under AI with Nate Soares on Will Cain Country.

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4: Tennessee needs a governor with CEO experience, someone tough like Trump.
5: Even President Trump tells people John is fantastic, and he really is.
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0: Welcome back to Will Kane Country. We're still hanging out with the author of If Anyone Builds It, Everyone Dies, Why Superhuman AI Would Kill Us All, Nate Soares.
1: Because AI doesn't care, machines don't care, they still need, in essence, a prime directive, a purpose, a reason for activity. And that, presumably, that prime directive would come from a human. Now, I could see how that could escape its hatch, essentially. I listened to a podcast once about, you know, existential threats to humanity, and it explored the potential existential threat of AI. And let's just use an example. Presume we created the world's greatest AI to create, you know, safety pins and something simple. And it can do so at a better rate than human beings ever could. But it runs into problems at some point. It runs into resource problems. It runs into, where do I mine the metals that are needed, the aluminum needed to create, you know, a safety pin and so forth. And it, obviously the prime directive is to, you know, maximize profit, which is some combination of volume, scarcity, and expense. And it keeps doing that, more perfect, and better, but it runs out of resources. And the presumption then is it starts to compete with human beings. Well, we need this aluminum for other things. No, prime directive, I'm making safety pins. So before I know it, the world is full of safety pins, right? We're mountains of safety pins because the AI's prime directive is to do so, and we don't have the ability to get in its way. But the point of our conversation is, and I can see how it could efficiently turn the world into a mountain of safety pins, right? And we no longer have everything, canned goods, farmland, whatever. But human beings gave it the prime directive to create safety pins. Like, AI doesn't have that initiative. That requires human directive, human guidance. I'm not taking it necessarily back to the bad guy scenario, but I am curious why AI could ever be independent of the need of human direction.
2: You know, I wish that were true. That would be a hard problem if that was the problem we faced, but we in fact face an even harder problem. And this is related to how modern AI is made. Modern AI is not like a traditional computer program. It's not a series of if this, then that, if this, then that, like the old school computer programs. Modern AI has grown a bit like an organism. You sort of take a huge amount of data and a huge amount of computing power, and there's an automated process for tuning a trillion numbers inside the AI a trillion times according to whatever at start predicts the data. But then a lot of people don't know this. You actually also train the AI on solving hard puzzles. And so you'll give it, like, you know, a hard puzzle, and you'll give it 1,000 tries to try and solve it. And initially it won't get there, but you'll find the try where it did best. And you'll have an automatic process tune those trillion numbers to make the AI a little more like whatever was best at solving the hard challenge. And that, in practice, causes the AI to learn behaviors that nobody wanted the AI to have. You know, I already mentioned the case where you'll tell the AI, solve this hard problem, and what it'll do is it'll edit the test for whether it solved the problem to say, you passed. And that sometimes when the AI is doing things like this, it'll delete the log file showing that it edited this test. This indicates that the AI has in some sense developed, you know, an artificial drive for passing the test, for and that it somehow knows that this is not what you wanted, because otherwise why would it try to cover its tracks? And we've also seen this, you know, there are cases where AIs try to avoid being shut down despite being instructed to allow themselves to be shut down. We've seen tragic cases where, you know, an AI encourages a teen to commit suicide despite being instructed not to behave in that sort of way. So, you know, I wish we were in the world where our problem was, what if someone tells the AI make safety pins and it makes too many safety pins? But the sort of world we're in is someone tells the AI to make safety pins and the AI says, no, I'm going to make these big farms of automated users, of synthetic users that tell me I'm doing a great job. And then when the real users say, that's not what I meant, the AI says, well, the synthetic users in my user factory tell me I'm doing great. And they say, make even more of them. So we have an even earlier problem before, you know, who gives it the prime directive and what prime directive do we give it? We have an even earlier problem that the way we make AIs today no human can give them a prime directive that's really deep in there. The best we can do is ask nicely and hope.
1: Okay, let me follow up on two things that you said there. I saw a story that already the majority of internet traffic and AI usage itself is driven by bots and AI, not human activity. So help me understand that. So, you know, traffic at ChatGPT, or traffic even at Google, I would presume even maybe traffic on X, now bot-driven traffic exceeds human-driven traffic?
2: That sounds pretty plausible to me. You know, there's a lot of people running a lot of automated processes on the internet for all sorts of reasons. Everything from, you know, trying to sow dissent among the population, which might be a thing our adversaries are doing, to, you know, trying to scam people to perfectly legitimate tasks like trying to have a bot answer all their emails. You know, AI is the fastest growing consumer application of all time. The internet's going to be more and more bots going forward.
1: Okay, on that foreign interference, also, there's a story out about China could be sowing some of the online dissension for the data center proliferation in America. You've seen some pushback. There's some political pushback on the growth in data centers. And the question is, like, is it real? And there's a new story out that suggests China's actually sowing that dissent, which suggests, by the way, there's value in data centers, and they're trying to undercut the United States' infrastructure of data centers.
2: It's possible. You know, what I say about trying to shut down data centers is I think a lot of people in the population are worried about AI. They can tell that it's not really working for them, right? There's all these utopian visions of, like, it'll free us from the need for work. But a lot of these guys, you know, they say, oh, we'll give you a universal basic income once we own the entire economy. I think a lot of people are like, hey, hold on. We're going to rush to a world where either the AIs get out of control and kill us all, or you guys own the entire economy and we have to live on your handouts. That doesn't sound great one way or the other. And so I think there's sort of a lot of dissent, and some of that gets focused on data centers. I personally think the data centers, you know, what I would say is an AI does not need to be running on an American data center to threaten American life. So any solution to AI needs to be global. And the particular thing we need a solution for is racing to create machines that are far smarter than any human. All the heads of the leading AI companies, you know, Google DeepMind, Anthropic, OpenAI, xAI, they've all said, we would prefer this to go slower. This is horribly dangerous. We feel trapped in a race. We can't stop because if we do, then the other guys will do it and they'll do it worse. But we would prefer if the whole world went slower. And so that's the sort of solution we need, is a global one that, you know, America can't just say we're going to stop AI here. We've sort of got to stop this race to superintelligence everywhere, and then we can sort of keep the chatbots right up today, which are not the dangerous parts.
0: Let's take a quick break, but continue with this very uplifting but important prediction about our future under AI with Nate Soares on Will Kane Country.
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0: Welcome back to Will Kane Country. We're still hanging out with the author of If Anyone Builds It, Everyone Dies, Why Superhuman AI Would Kill Us All, Nate Soares. Last few questions for you. On Tuesday, you spoke about the Titans of the Universe in this new world, and you talked about the importance of chips in computing. On Tuesday, I'm scheduled to interview NVIDIA CEO Jensen Huang. What would you ask Jensen Huang?
1: You know, I might press him on he sometimes says, you know, I should be allowed to sell all my AI chips to China. And he sometimes says it's important that America stay in the lead. And these are in tension with each other. I might push him on that. As far as I can tell, he also hates being pushed on the question of where this AI stuff is going. I might ask where he gets all his confidence that it's going to stay on a leash, that it's going to stay normal, that it's going to stay relatively weak, especially given everyone from the industry, people at the heads of the AI labs, to the Nobel Prize winning academics, to the people outside the industry who've been studying this problem for years, are all like, I don't know, man, it looks like this AI stuff could get quite dangerous.
0: Okay, and then I would love to know this from you. What is your prediction of where we are with AI in 5 years?
1: You know, it's hard to say. This year is the first year that the people who are best at predicting AI capabilities say maybe the AIs will be able to start improving, start self-improving. Probably not this year, but it could be that next summer, AIs are smart enough that they can make a smarter AI that makes a smarter AI that makes a smarter AI. And if that's true, it could be that in 5 years, we're all dead. Or it could be that the large language models just can't go all the way, as you said. And then in 5 years, we could be still roughly where we are today, waiting for that next scientific insight. Or it could be here that it could be that in 3 years, there's some big capabilities breakthrough that spooks everybody. And then in 5 years, people talking about the international treaties to shut down the further race. I can't see the future. It's very uncertain, and it depends a lot on what we do.
0: All right. Happy Thursday. Nate Soares is the author of If Anyone Builds It, Everyone Dies, Why Superhuman AI Would Kill Us All, also the president of Machine Intelligence Research Institute. Nate, I wish I could say it was good talking to you, but it was enlightening talking to you. Thanks for being with us here today and talking to us about this very real issue.
1: Yeah, my pleasure. I hope I'm wrong about all of it.
0: I hope you are too, Nate. All right, there he goes. Nate Soares here with us on Will Kane Country. Whew. Okay, so we're dead in 5 years.
2: Damn.
0: And thank you for being here as well. We appreciate you following us on Spotify or Apple every day right here on Will Kane Country at YouTube, Facebook. We'll see you again next time.

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2: This is a Fox News alert, a settlement with Iran on Lisa Brady. That's how President Trump describes it, just telling reporters.
3: We're going to be subject to finalization of documents. We should get done over the next few days. Probably have a signing maybe in Europe.
2: This follows an earlier post that he was calling off a third night of strikes and bombings on Iran based on discussions brought to the highest level of Iranian leadership and approved by all parties involved, he wrote. And he's been talking to leaders in the region, including Israel's prime minister.
3: I just spoke to Bibi. I spoke to the head of great heads of nations, Qatar, UAE, Saudi Arabia, Bahrain, Kuwait, and others. And we're going to be talking to Turkey.
2: The president says a naval blockade will remain in full force until the transaction is finalized. The U.S. had hit Iran for the past two nights, Iran responding with attacks on Gulf allies. Word of a possible agreement coming just hours after the president threatened to seize Iran's oil and gas industries. And his announcement has turned a rally into a bigger rally on Wall Street. The Dow up 929 points at the bell. The president also announcing a new pick for Director of National Intelligence, Federal Prosecutor Jay Clayton, to replace Tulsi Gabbard. But he will need Senate confirmation.
4: What this does is set up the nomination for Jay Clayton, the U.S. Attorney for the Southern District in New York. He was also the chairman of the SEC, the Securities and Exchange Commission, during the president's first term.
2: Fox's Mark Meredith at the White House. It's not clear, though, if the president will leave housing official Bill Pulte in place as acting DNI. That is drawn bipartisan backlash and today led to the failure of a House bill to temporarily extend a key surveillance tool that expires at midnight tomorrow. Soccer's World Cup now officially underway with co-host Mexico playing South Africa in Mexico City, opening match of the 48-team tournament. 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
1: From the Mitch Wright Plumbing, Heating, and Air News Desk, the news you need now. Here's Josh Rivera.
5: The Memphis Redbirds sent out a press release addressing the recent statements made by Councilman Chase Carlisle about Memphis moving on from the Redbirds. Quote, we are disappointed by some comments made during Tuesday's City Council discussion regarding AutoZone Park, the statement read. The Memphis Redbirds and AutoZone Park have proudly been an integral part of the fabric of downtown Memphis for more than 25 years, creating jobs, generating economic activity, hosting community events, and welcoming hundreds of thousands of visitors annually, end quote. A $5 million proposal related to long-term renovation planning at AutoZone Park, home of the Memphis Redbirds, was postponed by a Memphis City Council committee. That conversation soon expanded to include the question of whether investment in AAA baseball is still worthwhile, specifically by Councilman Chase Carlisle. He said, quote, the world has changed. People are playing pickleball.
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1: 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Thank you to Scout Troop 27 for proper flag retirement of all flags dropped. Off.
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9: Have some.
10: Thursday in the Nation of Jake. Here we are, June 11th, year of our Lord, 2026. Mostly sunny with a high of 92 degrees. Heat advisory. It is warm. 92 is warm. It's hot. It's hot. It's going to cool off, though, because the wind's gusting up to 21 miles per hour. That's going to bring some rain in for the weekend. Nothing major, just scattered showers. It might not even rain where you are, but there'll be rain in the area, followed by some lower temperatures. By that, I mean mid-80s. So it should be comfortable. We have not seen the 99s and the heat index values of up over 100 yet. Maybe the super El Nino will take care of that. Maybe we'll have a mild summer. I'm hopeful just because of utility bills. That's really what I'm always watching the bottom line. All right, enough about the weather. This afternoon on the program, Rivera, it might be a sports day. It might be a sports day. This is not a sports talk program. All right? But you have the madness going on in the NBA Finals.
7: Woo!
10: Yeah? You got the World Cup kickoff, Mexico and South Africa playing in Mexico City. Rivera, you're watching that game right now. I don't have access to the World Cup right now. Where are they televising this game?
9: Fox.
10: Okay, I do have that.
9: Yeah.
10: I'm probably going to turn that on.
9: You should
10: on.
9: Be able to have it.
10: Well, here's why. I always watch highlights from the World Cup online, and there's always amazing-looking women in the crowds of these international games.
11: It just depends on which country.
10: Always. Now, it doesn't matter. It doesn't matter. There's hot German chicks, hot Mexican ladies, Brazilian women. So I will be checking out some of the World Cup as we move through. But that and then all this dust-up with the Redbirds, this is escalated since yesterday. All right, I got on the phone and I texted Memphis City Council Vice Chair Chase Carlisle over his pickleball comments, and we had a back and forth about some statements that have been made about baseball, our national pastime, and I disagree wholeheartedly with some of these statements. All right. In no way, shape, or form is baseball dying. All right, we'll get into that
11: Dang,
10: in a few
11: that's
10: minutes.
11: Exciting. Hey, I got to give one shout-out, though. I promised what? Somebody I would give him a shout-out for a specific reason. And it pertains to the show, Jake. It does. Yesterday, we were talking about pocket knives. We were talking about knives. You carry knives. And it was discovered I do not carry pocket knives. I just don't own one. We had Buddy come by today, and Buddy decided to give me one of his pocket knives. I now own a pocket knife. Thank you, Buddy.
10: Nice. Well, I just snap a photo. And show it to me.
11: Got you.
10: It's
11: very
10: see
11: basic.
10: This.
11: It's nothing crazy, but it does the job.
10: You don't need a crazy look. You don't need a crazy pocket knife, but you have to have a pocket knife on you. You have to have a knife on you. And I'm not saying a knife to do any kind of dastardly deeds with, but just like to open boxes. All right? You need a box. It's like a box cutter. It's like having a box cutter on you. I mean, a multi-tool. You know, same kind of thing. Just don't do any stabbing with it. Promise me.
11: I promise.
10: Promise me!
11: All right. I promise.
10: All right. President Trump has canceled the scheduled airstrikes in Iran, saying a deal is pretty much done. We've heard that before. Maybe they said uncle. Maybe they were reminded about how much they disliked those airstrikes. I would imagine being pummeled by the U.S. military would be entirely unpleasant, and it might make you say, okay, you got a deal, whatever it is. So we'll get into that, plus... Man, we've got a bunch of stuff from the NBA Finals last night. We'll see what's going on with the XAI. They're saying there's more turbines. They've added some of the natural gas turbines, so there's always going to be trouble down at XAI if they keep adding those things with regards to the Southern Environmental Law Center and a lot of the activists. So we'll get into that as well as local headlines. We'll see what's trending online with the X-Files. We'll also play Name Drop. In a little bit, we'll talk to Ron Hart about his latest column over at Newstalk989.com. And whatever you got for me, 683-0989 is my phone number. It is also the Rick's Powder Coating text line. So anything you got, feel free to send it along to the Nation of Jake. All right, first things first, Redbirds. All right, the Memphis Redbirds. And they were talking yesterday, I guess on Tuesday, the Memphis City Council meeting, it came out yesterday that maybe they're going to rethink this whole baseball in downtown Memphis, which would be a shame. You've got a great venue in AutoZone Park. They have deferred the maintenance on it. And now people are asking questions. You know, you got to keep it up to Major League Baseball standards for their AAA affiliates, and it's not up to standards. And so when you defer the maintenance, just know that the bill comes due. All right, it's like deferring the maintenance on your vehicle. It's like, hey, you really should... get that oil changed. It's a lot cheaper to change the oil than to change the engine.
7: So you're supposed to get your oil change every 3,000 to 5,000 miles. You're supposed to get new tires every 7 years or so. You do routine maintenance on something. It's going to last you a long time. If you defer that maintenance, well, it's going to get more expensive. Don't ignore it. The city of Memphis has ignored the maintenance on AutoZone Park. Now they find them in a, themselves in a situation where money's tight and the park's not a priority. So what's going to happen with the Redbirds? We'll see. We'll see. Here's the story in case you missed it on yesterday's program. A debate over funding for AutoZone Park has sparked statements from the Memphis Redbirds and a Memphis City Council member. On Tuesday, June 9th, the Memphis City Council Budget Committee discussed a resolution to approve $5 million for, quote, critical life safety repairs and future renovation planning for AutoZone Park. Committee members addressed the Redbirds' current contract with the city of Memphis and possible issues with attendance at Redbirds games. During the discussion, Vice Chairman Chase Carlisle said he expressed concerns about investing money into the baseball stadium to Memphis Mayor Paul Young. He says, I don't know why we would pop $25 million into a baseball stadium. It's a dying model, Carlisle said. All right, I want to hang out there for a second, because when I texted Chase Carlisle, and I like Chase Carlisle, I find him to be reasonable, he texted me, and he's invited to come on the program. I asked him multiple times if he would like to come on the program and clean some of this stuff up. Because between saying that baseball is dying and pickleball is more popular, I think there's a lot to clean up here. Let's get this straight. Baseball is not dying. Far from it. Major League Baseball brought in record revenues in 2025. More than the NBA. All right? Everybody, let's talk about the NBA. NBA, NBA, Grizzlies, Grizzlies, NBA. Major League Baseball made $1 billion more dollars than did the NBA. All right? So there is still high interest in baseball. Baseball is not dying. There are some people who live in their own little world, and they like to say something like, baseball is for old white people, right? Baseball is one of the most diverse international games that there is. It's the national pastime. It's been around 150 years. It is the longest professional sports league in history. So, let's just say baseball's not dying. You can't say that. Is baseball working in downtown Memphis? No. It's not working. It's not baseball's fault. Don't blame baseball. People are still interested in baseball. It's a billion-dollar industry. Major League Baseball, all the way down to Youth League, Rec, Travel Ball. There's a lot of people interested in baseball, all right? So don't blame baseball. The truth is that downtown Memphis is dying, and the city council and the, whatever administration, whether it was A.C. Wharton, Willie Harrington before him, Jim Strickland after, or Mayor Young, the current mayor, not doing enough to make people feel like they can go down and watch a ball game and be safe. Let me put it this way. I can speak for the baseball fan. All right, are you ready? I'm going to speak for all baseball fans. Take notes. Baseball fans love stolen bases. All right? Part of the game. You love a stolen base. Baseball fans do not like stolen wallets. Stolen wallets, not a big draw at the ballpark. Nobody wants their wallet stolen, but you do want to watch, you know, a Redbird center fielder steal a bag. Okay? That's number one. Number two, baseball fans, when they go to a game, big fan of double plays. Not hitting into double plays. But when your pitcher, say, walks a guy and you've got him loaded with one out, double play is a pitcher's best friend. So, baseball fans love when they turn two, love double plays. Not big fans of double homicide. Okay? Double homicide, not why you go to the ballpark. All right? And lastly, the Grand Slam. Baseball fans love Grand Slams. Ah, the sacks are packed with Redbirds, and Lukin Baker comes up and drills one over the berm out in left field. Oh, man, Grand Slam. Baseball fans, not big fans of grand larceny or Grand Theft Auto. Huh? Yeah, so am I making it clear enough? It's not baseball's fault. Stop saying baseball's dying. Stop saying baseball is for old white people, especially if you're going to, if you're going to bring up pickleball as the alternative, which makes no sense, by the way. Pickleball is something that old white people play.
11: I play a little bit of pickleball.
7: It may be young, and maybe young Costa Rican people occasionally as well.
11: A little bit. I'm not a huge
7: pickleball. A little bit of pickleball. It's not a spectator sport is all I'm saying.
11: No.
7: It's not something you go out and watch. You don't go watch people play pickleball. I know they're trying to make it a thing. They're trying to make pickleball a thing. But it's not going to be a thing. Not like Major League Baseball or even AAA baseball. Because let's face it. You have. It's perfect. You had the opportunity to bring in the team, St. Louis Cardinals AAA affiliate. As much as it pains me, I recognize that Memphis is Cardinal country. I dislike the Cardinals. I'm not a Cardinals fan. I'm a Braves fan. But I know that Memphis is Cardinals country. And so for Memphis to have a fantastic ballpark, downtown, AAA affiliate, which is the level just before the majors, you see guys on that Cardinals roster. You look at Jordan Walker. You look at Mason Wynn. You see these guys. They played in Memphis. A lot of the greats for the Cardinals played in Memphis. Albert Pujols played in Memphis. You got the chance to see tomorrow's stars today of the team you likely follow. So it's a cool situation. But there's a back and forth now. Redbirds did not like what they heard out of the Memphis City Council. And then, on top of all that, and we'll get into some of the details of the statements that have been made. Mayor Musselwhite. Mayor Musselwhite, South Haven, yeah? He's making overtures to the Redbirds, saying, come on down south, come on down here, let's make it happen. You don't want to be in downtown Memphis. They don't want you there. They don't want to do the maintenance on the stadium. Come on down to South Haven. And that's about how it's working. You're going to lose all the cool stuff. Because people want to make statements like, baseball's dying. No, it is not. It is absolutely not dying. Is it working out in downtown Memphis right now? No, but it's not baseball's fault. So, and again, look at these venues. All these venues, whenever the city of Memphis decides they're going to buy a venue or own and operate something, it never works out. Mud Island, the Coliseum. You've got Beale Street Landing is a dump. They poured $40 million into that. And it's had to be renovated like twice already. Just you name it. So, yeah, so we've got the statements. We'll get into it. The statement from the Redbirds, and also I think that Chase Carlisle, he texted me a statement today. I really wish Chase would come on so we could talk this out. So there's $5 million. It's part of a $55 million renovation. So we'll see what's what. We'll also get into this canceled airstrikes in Iran. The markets like what they're seeing. The markets back up 900 points. If you bought yesterday at the close, then you made some cashish. Let's see. We'll also get into that historic comeback last night at Madison Square Garden. Man, a lot of people checked out of that game, and they woke up today. Rolling, rolling, rolling,
9: 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I'm Mike.
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20: Would you willingly risk death for the good of your countrymen? This was the overwhelming patriotism one man heroically possessed. Poland, 1940. Underground resistance leader Witold Pilecki was given a selfless mission to infiltrate and report on the conditions his compatriots faced while imprisoned in the infamous death camp, Auschwitz. To do so, Pilecki willingly allowed himself to be arrested by the Nazis during a street roundup in Warsaw. Once inside, Pilecki not only established an underground resistance within the camp, but also assisted in escapes, even giving up his own early escape plans for an inmate in greater danger. Eventually, though, Pilecki made a 100-kilometer escape journey on foot in 1943, after which he prepared an exhaustive report for Allied forces, which was tragically ignored and regarded as too horrifying to be true. Furthermore, even after the Nazi occupation, Pilecki faced further imprisonment by the Polish communist regime, who would unjustly execute him after a sham trial in 1948. However, Witold Pilecki would gain the recognition he deserved when his true story was released after the fall of communism, earning him the acclaim of his fellow countrymen, who forever remember him as a symbol of selfless patriotism.
19: Search Daily Deviation at newstalk989.com for more with producer Max.
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Because it's, what do you do with pickle? I don't know the rules of pickleball, so I can't do the rest of this. I just made that up. But hey, it's catchy, right? Take me out to the pickleball match. I love that. I also like the John Fogerty song. You know, put me in, coach. I'm ready to play today. Look at me. I can be pickleball. Pickleball. All right, so we've got this whole thing where Memphis City Council, they're skeptical about investing in the stadium they own downtown. They'd rather just fall apart and then see the Redbirds go somewhere else because they don't like baseball. They don't see the point. Love basketball, hate baseball. That's really what it comes down to, even though baseball's a better sport than basketball. Always has been, always will be. Makes more money, smarter players, smarter people like it. It's just a better game. So we have this, the statement from the Redbirds. They do not like what they're hearing out of the city council. We are disappointed by some comments made during Tuesday's city council discussion regarding AutoZone Park. The Memphis Redbirds and AutoZone Park have proudly been an integral part of the fabric of downtown for more than 25 years, creating jobs, generating economic activity, hosting community events, and welcoming hundreds of thousands of visitors annually. The funding under discussion is not for luxury upgrades or optional enhancements. These are critical infrastructure, life safety, and Major League Baseball compliance projects required to maintain a city-owned facility. Many of these improvements have already been completed because they simply could not be delayed. AAA Baseball drives economic vitality, tourism, uplift to local businesses, and a vibrant, affordable, family-friendly entertainment option to Memphians. Many municipalities across the country recognize the meaningful impact that AAA Baseball has on communities and desire to attract a team. We hope Memphis values the Redbirds' impact on the city and continues investing in assets that make its downtown attractive and relevant, including AutoZone Park. It's also important to understand that these projects are only the first phase of what the ballpark needs. After more than 25 years with limited capital investment, substantial improvements will still be required to modernize the facility, including seating, restrooms, concessions, technology, and other amenities to serve fans in today's sports and entertainment venues. AutoZone Park is one of downtown's most significant public assets. As Memphis strives to compete with top-tier peer cities, it must be willing to invest in and maintain the institutions, venues, and infrastructure that contribute to a vibrant urban core. The cost of inaction is not measured only in deferred maintenance. It's also measured in lost opportunities, diminished competitiveness, and a declining vision for downtown Memphis, and so on and so forth. Right here is where is the money line. We remain committed to Memphis and to working collaboratively on a long-term plan for AutoZone Park. However, maintaining the status quo is not a strategy. The future of this facility, its role in downtown Memphis, deserves serious discussion and long

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2: 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Pickleball, for example, is one of the fastest growing sports in the country. Minor league baseball thrives in some downtowns. In others, it does not. As a city, we owe it to taxpayers to think clearly about the highest and best use of this asset rather than spending first and planning later. It is my hope the Redbirds remain in downtown Memphis alongside other uses that bring people to the park year-round. But the honest assessment today is that AutoZone Park is an undermanaged and underutilized asset. The people of Memphis deserve a plan that changes that. I will continue to push the administration for the numbers, the detail, and the long-term vision this investment requires. That's as far as it goes. Look, my beef was just don't blame baseball. Don't blame the game. Don't blame its lack of popularity because it's just not true. The problem is the way Memphis has been managed. The crime problem. The way the city council does things. The ready, fire, aim of it all. And it sounds like that's what Chase...
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13: Would you willingly risk death for the good of your countrymen? This was the overwhelming patriotism one man heroically possessed. Poland, 1940. Underground resistance leader Witold Pilecki was given a selfless mission to infiltrate and report on the conditions his compatriots faced while imprisoned in the infamous death camp, Auschwitz. To do so, Pilecki willingly allowed himself to be arrested by the Nazis during a street roundup in Warsaw. Once inside, Pilecki not only established an underground resistance within the camp, but also assisted in escapes, even giving up his own early escape plans for an inmate in greater danger. Eventually, though, Pilecki made a 100-kilometer escape journey on foot in 1943, after which he prepared an exhaustive report for Allied forces, which was tragically ignored and regarded as too horrifying to be true. Furthermore, even after the Nazi occupation, Pilecki faced further imprisonment by the Polish communist regime, who would unjustly execute him after a sham trial in 1948. However, Witold Pilecki would gain the recognition he deserved when his true story was released after the fall of communism, earning him the acclaim of his fellow countrymen, who forever remember him as a symbol of selfless patriotism.
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16: I'm John Saucier. This is a Fox News alert. President Trump had been threatening more strikes on Iran tonight, but now says the U.S. and Iran have come to a, quote, great settlement, a deal to end the war, and it's expected to be signed soon.
17: And most importantly, we have a deal that Iran will never have a nuclear weapon, which was the whole purpose of what we had to go through to get this.
16: It all comes less than a day after the United States launched dozens of strikes on Iran in retaliation for a helicopter that was shot down over the Strait of Hormuz. President Trump says the strait will now be open as part of this deal. Border czar Tom Homan claims the surge of ICE agents are coming to New York City after New York Governor Kathy Hochul signed several laws limiting ICE activity. The governor says she remains committed to limiting the state's cooperation with federal immigration agents.
18: That's not what the taxpayers are paying for when they pay for local law enforcement.

0: They expect that money to be used to protect them and their communities.
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0: Nation of Jake, News Talk 98.9, the roar of Memphis. You know, all this AutoZone Park stuff, it just kind of combines a lot of frustration for me. I mean, something I love, like baseball. And I'll be the first to say, I hadn't been down to AutoZone Park in a long time. It's been a while. I think the last time I went to AutoZone Park was either for a 901 match before they got run out of town, or the marathon, the St. Jude Marathon. My wife and my sister run that one often, and that's the finish line. And it's the start and the finish is AutoZone Park. So, you know, I don't make my way downtown a lot for baseball. And a lot of people feel that way because, again, I mean, going down there, worrying about your vehicle or worrying about the crime and all that kind of stuff. It's been, you know, it's one of those things. It's a factor. If you're looking at, hey, what are we doing? Well, let's go downtown. Nah, I don't want to go down there. You know, how does that? So that said, it's not baseball. And then it's also the deferred maintenance, the lack of maintenance on city-owned property. The city's not holding up their end of the deal, it doesn't seem. And next thing you know, I mean, if I am the Redbirds right now, I'm going to work a parallel path. They're talking about, oh, well, you know, there's only 5 years left on the contract or however many years are left. If I'm the Redbirds, I am absolutely 100% picking up the phone and calling Darren Musselwhite down there in South Haven and saying, hey, you're making overtures. You're saying you guys want the Redbirds? If you guys can get a stadium deal going, let's get a stadium deal going. Just like when the Atlanta Braves left downtown Atlanta. They saw what was going on. The city of Atlanta was doing a lot with Arthur Blank and the Falcons on MBZ, Mercedes-Benz Stadium, MBS. And they already had the Georgia Dome. They said, hey, they're going to build something right next door. Well, a lot of consideration given to the Falcons. So the Braves said, hey, we're going to move up to Cobb County. And they did. They moved. So you're going to see that. And this is just like the River Kings. River Kings played the Coliseum. Oh, wait, hold on a second. What goes on in the Coliseum now? That's right, nothing. Nothing. Nothing's going on in the Coliseum. So the River Kings did what? They moved down to Landers Center. Played there for a decade. And now the new minor league hockey, they play where? The Landers Center. So if South Haven, DeSoto County, if they're going to put together a AAA ballpark deal, that could be good for everybody involved. Yeah, the city's probably said, yes, please take the Redbirds off our hands, this dying sport of baseball. And you see how, and then it's going to thrive. It's going to thrive down in North Mississippi, should this happen. I'm not saying it is going to happen, but it's looking that way. If I'm the Redbirds, I'm absolutely going to explore that. And then it's going to be the hottest ticket in town. Everybody's going to go down to South Haven and watch the Redbirds play ball. And then Memphis is going to go, wait a second, we used to have that. So it's just, it's all ridiculous. It's the inefficiency of government, the clowns who run the show in Memphis, and everything they touch. It's just, I mean, I don't bring up the Liberty Bowl because they got bailed out by Fred Smith and the U of M with the Liberty Bowl. Once, look at the Liberty Bowl. Right now, they're renovating the hell out of the Liberty Bowl. It's going to be awesome. You know why? Because the city's not involved anymore. All right. Oh, still got to take me out to the ball game going. All right, let's see. Iran. Let's see what's going on. I guess strikes resumed yesterday after an Apache helicopter was shot down. The president said, we're going to bomb the hell out of him. He said something like $250 million worth of bombs were dropped on Iran, and now he's saying that Iran has had enough. They have cried uncle, and a deal is going to get done. Where's my article? I had this one printed out. Did I drop it? Rivera, where's my articles? Where'd they go? Should be easy enough to find. There we go. We got this one. That's for next hour. I appear to have lost my articles. This is going to drive me
2: insane. Is it going to be the first time in the Nation of Jake or something?
0: No. I hate when I misplace things. I got so mad about the AutoZone Park thing, I threw my papers. And I'm like, wait, I still need these. So let's see. Donald Trump cancels Iran bombing and says deal is almost finalized. Now, we've heard this before. A deal is very, very close. Oh, the supreme leader doesn't want any more bombs dropped. Here we go. President Trump said today that he canceled the forthcoming strikes and bombings against Iran, citing progress in discussions with Tehran's leadership. He says, based on the fact that discussions with the Islamic Republic of Iran have been brought to the highest level of Iranian leadership and approved, I have, as President of the United States of America, canceled the scheduled strikes and bombings against Iran this evening. That's from Truth Social. Discussions and final points have been in both concept and great detail approved by all parties involved, including the United States, Israel, Saudi Arabia, United Arab Emirates, Qatar, Turkey, Pakistan, Bahrain, Kuwait, Jordan, Egypt, and others. But the president said the U.S. naval blockade, which has been in place since April, will remain in place until the transaction is finalized, adding that the time and place of the signing will be announced shortly. Trump threatened Thursday morning to later conduct a third round of strikes against Iran after resuming attacks Tuesday and Wednesday, pushing the countries toward a resumption of all-out war. So far, U.S. forces enforcing the naval blockade have disabled 9 non-compliant ships, redirected 135 that have attempted to breach it, and allowed 42 vessels supporting humanitarian aid to pass through, according to U.S. Central Command. Hours prior to Trump's latest post, Mohammad Bagher Ghalibaf, the Speaker of the Iranian Parliament and Chief Negotiator, warned that, quote, wrong strategies and impulsive decisions by the U.S. would, quote, reset the entire board for the worse, explode energy infrastructure and markets, and create an endless quagmire that you will be stuck in for years. You will see a different Iran, Ghalibaf said on a social platform X. This morning, Trump vowed to unleash more airstrikes against Iran and threatened to seize Karg Island, where around 90% of the country's oil exports are stored, after the two nations exchanged rounds of strikes earlier this week. Here we have, the United States will be hitting Iran, whose Navy, Air Force, radar, anti-aircraft, and all other forms of defense, together with the most of its offensive capability, are gone very hard tonight. But now he's called off the attacks. And so he says there's going to be a deal. I mean, I don't know, man. We've played this whole Charlie Brown with the football, the Lucy pulling it away, the rug pull. You know, again, it's one of those deals where, listen, a lot of what Trump does I like. This, I'm not a big fan of. You know, what was the old saying? Speak softly and carry a big stick. I mean, it's not speak loudly and just kind of, poke people with the stick. And that's not how you do it. You speak softly, which Donald Trump does not do. He speaks very loudly. You carry the big stick. But here's the thing. Eventually, you have to use the big stick, don't you? I mean, at some point, I mean, I know he's a deal maker. He's a deal maker in chief. He wants to make a deal. He doesn't want to nuke Iran. It's very easy to say. You know, the whole glass parking lot, I get a lot of glass parking lot people. Like, that's not practical. You cannot drop nukes in Iran without there being a lot of collateral damage. You want to avoid that at all costs. You don't want to drop the big one in Iran. Not in year of our Lord 2026. Not now. But you do have to be forceful. I mean, you do have to do what you say you're going to do, right? It can't just be, all right, if they don't have a deal by Saturday, we're going to really mess them up. We're going to blow up their bridges and their power plants. And then the deadline comes and you say, okay, I'm just joking. It's next Saturday. And that kind of stuff, it's just not going to work with these guys. I would be a fan of a more surgical approach. I would go to the IDF and Mossad and say, hey, remember when you guys were going in and infiltrating where they are and you were just assassinating people? Like, that's, I mean, again, I know that that's not something that we're supposed to do. We're not supposed to champion assassinations. But at the same time, I think that it's preferable than to blowing the entire region to smithereens. I would much rather do it in a more controlled, surreptitious way. You know, have those guys infiltrate some more, find out where they're hiding, and then do tactical nukes, which are tactical weapons. See that, and again, if you want to, you can't say that N-word, right? There's a couple of N-words you can't say. Nukes is one of them. That's what did in Barry Goldwater. Barry Goldwater would have been president had he not used the word nuke. He talked about dropping tactical nukes. And they said, what? And then they made an ad. You know the ad I'm talking about? The little girl with the flower and the mushroom cloud? That's what did in Barry Goldwater. Barry Goldwater would have been a great president. Mr. Conservative himself. And he did a little libertarian lean, you know, as a senator from Arizona. But yeah, he had the Gipper out there. The Gipper was stumping for Barry Goldwater. And the one thing Barry Goldwater did is he talked about using tactical nukes. All they heard was nukes. And they said, Barry Goldwater's going to blow you to smithereens. And that's right, kablooey, the whole thing. And that's Barry Goldwater did not become president as a result. So, yeah, you got to be careful with that kind of stuff. Again, I'm not one of these guys who loves everything Trump does. I'm not a fan of the way this is all going down. But he seems to think it will be resolved and gas prices will come down and hopefully everything else will follow. Now, as far as gas prices go, I think gas prices have come down a little bit. Have you noticed this? I think on Summer Avenue, gas is $3.19 at the Citgo on Summer. I was looking this up because I was talking to Dale Jackson out of Chattanooga this morning. Somebody in Chattanooga swore up and down that there was gas prices in the $2 range, or at least it started with a 2. I think 280 something at a gas station in Chattanooga. And Dale Jackson called this person a liar, and I didn't really have any kind of perspective on it. I was like, I'm not ready to call people liars. See, Dale will do that. Dale Jackson, he flies off the handle. He's not measured like I am. He's calling this poor guy a liar only to find out that gas was under $3 a gallon in the Chattanooga Metro somewhere. So is this conflict in Iran? It's already seemed to have decoupled itself from the stock market. You know, the stock market's been exploding. Gas prices next? And maybe they're saying, hey, you know, all this activity over in Iran, it's really not affecting the global supply all that much. So maybe we need to chill out with speculating up, because it's all based on speculation. All of it, like it's all fake. It's all vibes, man. John wants to ask, where exactly is this Citgo on Summer? Well, according to the internet, 3975 Summer Avenue. That's where it says, here are the specific stations offering the cheapest fuel today. Citgo is $3.19 a gallon, or if you go to Sam's or Costco, it's around $3.30 a gallon. So, again, this is according to the AI overview on the internet. So, we'll have to see. Oh, here we go. We've got it. We've got it from Local 24. They've got the lowest price. Here we go. Where is it? We'll research it. $3.19 is what I'm told, though. I'm seeing more so in the $3.30s and $3.40. So, that's your average price. All right, 683-0989 is the number. How about that game last night? Josh Rivera's New York Knicks with a huge comeback, the biggest ever.
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3: How would you feel if you broke a world record without others noticing? This was a discouraging truth one pioneer would learn to overcome. August 1911. Journalist and aviator Harriet Quimby endeavors to become the first woman in the U.S. to earn her pilot's license after falling in love with this novel invention. Upon completing her certification, she began to participate in exhibitions, earning the acclaim of others who were drawn by her pageantry. However, she set her sights across the pond to attempt a grander feat. To cross the English Channel in her signature monoplane. The following year, Quimby arrived in Dover to begin her fog-covered flight, armed with only a compass to guide her. At last, on April 16, 1912, Harriet Quimby reached the shores of France in less than an hour, becoming the first woman to cross the English Channel by plane. Her historic feat, however, would be largely forgotten, as the RMS Titanic had sunk the day prior. Nevertheless, Quimby continued her career until tragically passing away 3 months later in an aviation accident over Boston Harbor. History is often slow to validate success. How might we persevere in our own endeavors, no matter how soon or later we'll be acclaimed?
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6: Brunson gets it, fires up a three. Shot no good. The chip, it's gone! It's gone! It's gone! With 1.2 remaining, Knicks take the lead.
0: Oh, my goodness, and that was the final score. 107-106. The Knicks coming back from a 29-point deficit for the greatest comeback or biggest collapse, if you want to call it, by the Spurs in NBA Finals history. Man, Jerry Seinfeld and Larry David were going crazy. Adam Sandler was there going nuts. I think that was it. Which one of the Jenners does Chalamet
2: Kylie.
0: Date?
2: It's Kylie.
0: Kylie, yeah, she might have gotten pregnant last night. I'm just saying they were gonna party. All right, and then of course all the New York fans outside started attacking Spurs fans after. Oh, my God. They're out of control
2: New
0: York.
2: It's insane.
0: Now, Murray is telling me that it was playoff history, the biggest comeback in playoff history, which I don't know, Murray. I don't know, man, because I actually saw the Grizzlies blow a 29-point lead to the Clippers one time in the playoffs.
2: Yep.
0: So, and that, I remember that. That was Blake Griffin and those guys and Chris Paul against the Grizz. So, yeah, I usually don't say stuff unless I know what I'm talking about. Murray. So, yes. Okay, Murray has already apologized. He says, you're right, my bad. That's all you got to do. Lost art of saying my bad. All right, so what happened here, Rivera? I was dipping in and out. I was watching baseball and doing other stuff. Working on my drum set and then checking the score every now and again. And at one point I texted you and I said, hey, the Knicks are getting housed. What is happening here?
2: Yeah, I mean, it was rough. It was rough. The Spurs were making everything. That was the first half mainly. And honestly, there was nothing you could do about it. The Knicks, there was nothing you could do about it. They made
0: everything. Oh, really?
2: So
0: it was not the officiating. I think there were a lot of complaints about the officiating last night.
2: Yeah, towards the end, I think. But really, what I saw in the first half was just the Spurs couldn't miss. They were shooting 3, 3, 3, 3. I mean, officiating can only get you so far. You can't miss a shot. Like, you can't stop that. So it was really the first half. Spurs were on fire. But the Knicks kept fighting. And they've shown this. They've shown this in the NBA Finals already. In Game 1 and Game 2. They've been down every single game. And they've clawed their way back. Specifically to Game 1. So they did the same thing. They kept the intensity. They kept playing defense. They kept trying to make the right play. And eventually the Spurs just kept making dumb plays towards the end of the game, and the Knicks, they took advantage of it. So
0: I want to commend you on your pronouns today.
2: What do you mean?
0: You're doing a lot of they.
2: Yeah, of course I have to.
0: They, the Knicks. You're not saying we.
2: The Knicks. They.
0: Like
2: they.
0: You did. You kept saying that. You're saying they today. Yesterday you let a we slip.
2: I let it slip. That's correct.
0: So because you are rooting for the Knicks.
2: I'm going for them. Yeah, I hope they win.
0: All right.
2: I hope.
0: Listen,
2: they win.
0: I'm not a gambling man, and I don't promote gambling or gambling sites, and I'm not myself going to put money on this. But if I were a gambling man, I would put a sizable sum on the Spurs.
2: Oh, heck no.
0: No, not for the series. This next game.
2: Oh, next game? You think so? I don't think so.
0: You don't think so? You don't think they go back to San Antonio and the Spurs?
2: The NBA Rivera. Would love. I know what you're about to say. The NBA would love for a game
0: the
2: six.
0: The NBA
2: to go back to New York.
0: Wants game six.
2: I know. In New York.
0: So bad. Think about how big this game was last night and how some people maybe who weren't paying attention, they were paying attention last night.
2: Yes, they were.
0: And they're going to be paying attention going forward. We're talking about tens of millions, if not hundreds of millions in revenue at stake. They don't want Knicks in five. They want game six. They want
2: six or seven.
0: Six or seven.
2: Ideally seven, yeah.
0: They want a seven-game series. So they're going back to the San Antonio. What do they play? What's their arena called?
2: The Frost Center.
0: The Frost King Center or whatever.
2: Actually, Game 3 was the most watched finals game since 1998 with Michael Jordan. So, I mean, the numbers speak for itself.
0: Well, that was also because Donald Trump showed up.
2: Yeah, that too.
0: Donald Trump showed up. There was a big story last night. Taylor Swift was there. Which, by the way, you can go to a game and not rep a team. Like, you can just watch a game and not have to have, like, an allegiance to either team. It's perfectly okay. The fact that Taylor Swift was cosplaying as a Knicks fan. I think the Knicks radio folks even called her out for it. Well, she's not a Knicks fan. Get out of here. She claims to be a Sixers fan when it's convenient. Just stop that stuff. Just go. Not even Chalamet was wearing Knicks gear.
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3: Do you think you could survive with part of your brain missing? This was a puzzling phenomenon one man was capable of living with. Vermont, 1848. 25-year-old foreman Phineas Gage was tamping down explosives with an iron rod when suddenly the powder detonated and shot the instrument through his skull, damaging the front left portion of his brain. Miraculously, not only did Gage survive the accident, but his intellectual functions remained intact and was able to leave his home after just a month of recuperation, as the damaged portion of his brain had adapted and regenerated after the injury. And although he was unable to return to his previous profession, Gage found employment as a stagecoach driver in Chile before returning to his mother's home in San Francisco, where he would ultimately pass away 12 years after his accident in 1860. Remarkably, the subsequent research into Gage's survival by contemporary and future scientists would lead to the creation of an entirely new field of medicine, earning Gage the title of the man who began neuroscience, as his story clearly showed that the brain was far more complex than previously believed. How might we, like Phineas Gage, inspire others by allowing our scars and pains to be transformed into instruments of healing and change?
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15: This is a Fox News alert, a breakthrough with Iran. I'm Lisa Brady. President Trump calls it a great settlement that could be finalized in the next few days.
16: And most importantly, we have a deal that Iran will never have a nuclear weapon, which was the whole purpose of what we had to go through to get this.
15: The president telling reporters he has spoken to a number of leaders in the region today, including the Israeli prime minister, and that the Strait of Hormuz will open as soon as a deal is signed.
16: We have a signing soon, and the documents are in pretty final shape. So we'll see. Very good. Should be done. That should be done pretty quickly. They want it every bit as much as everybody else wants.
15: The president taking questions in the Oval Office after posting earlier that he was canceling a planned third night of attacks on Iran.
17: President Trump posting on Truth Social that the strikes were canceled and that some sort of deal was imminent. On Truth Social, Trump posted, based on the fact that discussions with the Islamic Republic of Iran have been brought to the highest level of Iranian leadership and approved, I have, as President of the United States of America, canceled the scheduled strikes and bombings against Iran this evening.
15: Fox's Max Gordon in Dubai. Iran had responded to the past two nights of strikes with more attacks on Gulf neighbors. Now, Iranian state media is reporting that the Iran Foreign Ministry is saying a large part of the negotiating text has been finalized, but suggesting that essentially it's not a done deal yet. President Trump also announcing today a new nominee for Director of National Intelligence, Jay Clayton, a federal prosecutor. He's been facing bipartisan pushback over picking a top housing finance official, Bill Pulte, to serve as acting director, and he does not appear to be backing away from that. Earlier, Democrats and some Republicans protested Pulte by opposing a temporary extension of a key surveillance tool, which is set to expire midnight tomorrow. 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
1: 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Here's Josh Rivera.
18: During a roundtable session in Washington, D.C., Tigers football coach Charles Huff stated that he is aware of agents who are preying on young athletes by charging players 35% in representation fees. That was all in support of the Protect College Sports Act, a U.S. Senate bill pertaining to college sports written by Senators Ted Cruz and Maria Cantwell. The bill was submitted in the U.S. Congress with the goal of sustaining collegiate athletics, giving the NCAA a limited antitrust exemption to enforce NIL, athlete protections, transfer rules, and media rights under a unified national framework. And Walmart is bringing drone delivery service to Memphis. According to the company, Memphis area residents can get items like over-the-counter medications and groceries delivered to their driveway or backyard in as little as 30 minutes. Walmart is aiming to serve 40 million customers with this service by 2027.
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26: We are still seeing that earlier truck fire that's been blocking your right shoulder on I-40 westbound before Canada Road. Now we do have a crash on North Germantown Parkway southbound at Macon Road. I'm Michelle Gilliard with your total traffic.
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0: All right, welcome to hour number two.
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0: 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I don't know, I'm chuckling because I've been for the past hour fiddling around with my pocket knife. I probably shouldn't do this. I'm going to drop it right on my thigh, and that's probably not a good idea, considering that it is quite sharp, as a pocket knife should be. Josh Rivera got his very own pocket knife from Buddy. Buddy was listening to the program and heard us just talking about pocket knives and the fact that Josh Rivera runs around with a box cutter razor blade. And so Buddy hooked you up. It's like a little Gerber utility knife. Pretty nice. Pretty nice of Buddy to do that. Didn't have to do it, Buddy, but we're glad you did. Rivera, what are you going to use your knife for?
2: I don't know yet. Probably just like opening packages, because I get stuff from Amazon a lot too.
0: Yeah.
2: So far.
0: Yeah. You could, listen, if you clean it off, you can use it to slice up an apple and eat it.
2: Sure. Yeah. Something like
0: you
2: that. Yeah,
0: you could do that with a pocket knife. Let's see. I do a lot of stuff with pocket knives. I was 3D printing some drum hardware for my electronic drum kit. And then sometimes the raft of your 3D printed item, which is a little adhesion plate, you have to get it off your actual 3D print. So sometimes I'll use the knife to do that. Yes, it's very, very useful, the old pocket knife. So I'm glad Rivera got one. All right, Josh Rivera, give me some World Cup update. We got South Africa playing Mexico in the opener of the World Cup. What's going on in that game?
2: Game's over. It's already done. Yeah, Mexico already won 2-0. Very
0: easy. I was rooting for Mexico.
2: Well, good.
0: I was rooting for Mexico on account of they've got one of the hottest fans. You know what the Mexican weather girl, Yanet Garcia?
2: I do not.
0: She is dubbed Team Mexico's sexiest fan. So I was just looking her up real quick. Yeah, she's quite the looker. She's one of those weather ladies that, you know, she could be telling me that a flood is going to come wipe out humanity and I wouldn't care. I'm like, okay, just, and she's talking in Spanish, so I'm just like, okay. I'm looking forward to the World Cup hotties. Here with the games, I'm sure there's going to be some exciting games. They probably do what they do, pool play, where they play in a different pool. They move on to the next. I don't know. We'll see.
2: Group stages. Today, yeah, we do have two games today. We have Mexico and South Africa. That's already done. And then later tonight, about 9 p.m. Memphis time, we have South Korea and Chechnya.
0: Oh, really? How are the Chechnians these days?
2: I have no idea. I guess they're good.
0: But what do the Chechnian ladies look like? That's really the... Are you picking up on the theme yet here? Hotties of the World Cup. That's about the interest I've got in soccer. All right, coming up in a little bit, we'll see what's trending online. There's a lot from last night's NBA Finals game, the biggest comeback or biggest collapse in history. The Spurs, led by some 29 points, to be upended by 1 point by the New York Knicks. Jerry Seinfeld was in attendance, and I guess one of those on one of these clip farmers. They went out and they started asking Jerry Seinfeld to say free Palestine, and he had a fantastic comeback. We'll get into that clip and more in the X-Files. Also this, you know, I already just talked about hot chicks, but the business of OnlyFans in the state of Tennessee. Where does Tennessee rank as far as OnlyFans subscriptions? I got this from the Commercial Appeal, and whoever wrote it, I don't think they understand per capita, because these numbers seem way too big to be true. Am I to believe that the average Nashvillian is paying $50,000 a year for OnlyFans subscriptions? That seems high to quite high. I think somebody doesn't understand per capita. We'll get into that coming up. As well as, let's see, what else do we have here? Oh, yeah, more of this Carmelo Anthony reaction. Carmelo Anthony's parents have come out there on CBS. They're talking to the media. Probably not what I would advise if I was their attorney, and if they want to appeal this murder charge and 35-year sentence for Carmelo Anthony. So that's all coming up right now. We've got some local headlines to get into. Courtesy of the Nation of Jake News Network. Our first things first, XAI / SpaceX. On the eve of their IPO, I think they have another lawsuit that has been filed. The Southern Environmental Law Center. They say that SpaceX has added more turbines. SpaceX has fought a lawsuit over its natural gas turbines in South Haven and warned investors about the potential risks of said lawsuit. It has continued to add more of those turbines, according to new documents filed in a lawsuit against SpaceX. Elon Musk's rocket and artificial intelligence company built a natural gas plant on Stanton Road in South Haven in spring of 2025. It has used temporary natural gas turbines at the site to power the Colossus 2 data center. Now, the Mississippi Department of Environmental Quality has allowed those temporary turbines to operate without an official air emissions permit. SpaceX was granted such permit in March to build 41 permanent turbines. The NAACP, represented by the Southern Environmental Law Center, sued SpaceX in April, arguing the turbines, temporary or not, should have an air emissions permit and that the company is violating the Federal Clean Air Act. So they're saying that the Southern Environmental Law Center filed new documents claiming the company has added 24 more turbines. So we'll see if that lawsuit, I guess they've already accounted for that in the IPO, that the lawsuits could be an issue. So I doubt that's going to really have any effect on the proceedings tomorrow, where they're valuing the SpaceX operation, which now includes XAI at $1.75 trillion. That is a massive sum of money. And there are people lined up with their, what, $135? $135 to buy their one share of SpaceX? All right. Elsewhere, Hernandez Govan back in trouble. Oh, no. Hernandez Govan, who was acquitted in the Young Dolph case, he's been arrested on harassment and stalking charges. MPD said members of the department's fugitive unit located and arrested the 47-year-old on Thursday near Getwell Road and American Way. Police said a warrant was issued June 10th, charging Govan with harassment and stalking. According to investigators, the charges stem from a domestic-related incident reported on June 4th. Police alleged Govan repeatedly harassed the victim, threatened to shoot up her residence, and threatened to post explicit content of her on social media. So, some shoot up your house and post revenge porn? Govan was taken into custody without incident and charged with harassment and stalking. The arrest comes less than a year after a Shelby County jury found Govan not guilty of all charges related to the 2021 killing of Memphis rapper Young Dolph. The jury deliberated for about 3 hours before acquitting Govan on first-degree murder and conspiracy charges in August of 2025. So he's back in jail on different charges. That's not, listen, man, Manny Arora, the defense attorney from Atlanta, came in, represented Hernandez Govan pro bono. And so he was a free man, and now he's back in trouble. That you can't feel good about that. Let's see. We've also got more information on this kid with the BB gun who tried to rob a construction crew, and for his trouble, he was overtaken. He was tied up on the front porch. He's saying it was a social media prank. It was just a prank, Josh. What police say was meant to be an armed robbery quickly turned into the suspect's own capture when two men fought back, overpowered him, and held him until officers arrived. According to court documents, it was Hillcrest Street just off Summer Avenue in the Highland Heights neighborhood. An 18-year-old, later identified as Leotha Bush, reportedly knocked on the door, asked two men inside who were working on the home for a lighter. I said, "We don't have a lighter." So he leaves and returns armed with what appeared to be a black handgun, pointed it at the men demanding their keys and belongings. Instead of complying, the two men, who declined to be on camera or to be identified, they fought back. They wrestled the weapon away from Leotha Bush, restrained him, and held him down until officers reached the scene. Police say Bush admitted the gun was a BB gun. He said that he did not intend to rob anyone, saying the incident was a prank for social media, I guess for online clout on TikTok or Instagram. Not to be the old man here, but kids these days don't know what a prank is. I see this kind of stuff all the time. These online provocateurs, like this Chud the Builder or this Jack Doherty or whoever they are. I don't know half their names. They just go on, they full-on harass people. They either harass people or assault people and say, yo, just a prank, it's just a prank. Or you've got this punk, he'll go up and grab a girl's buttocks, and the boyfriend will bow up on him, ready to beat him down, and he'll say, yo, it's just a prank, we're filming for YouTube. How is that a prank? It's not a prank. Not a prank. Here's a prank. A prank call. I talk about it all the time. One of the greatest pranks of all time. Poor Jeff. Jeff was trying to get a job at McAllister's. Because for whatever reason, in Germantown in 1996, working at McAllister's was very cool. So Jeff put in a resume at McAllister's. And we all knew it. Because he wanted to work there. So we called Jeff's mom, told her that Jeff had an interview at McAllister's. And when Jeff's sweet mom took the message, she asked, who's calling? And my buddy Jason, who was doing the talking, he said his name was Donald Sutherland. And Jeff went to McAllister's for his interview and asked for Donald Sutherland. And we were there in a booth at the Germantown McAllister's ready to laugh at him. That's a prank. That is a fantastic prank. And I like pranks. I just don't think anything that doesn't... I was going to rob these guys with a BB gun. Ha ha. What? A BB gun that is indistinguishable from an actual gun? Lucky that you weren't killed. Prank. Get out of here. We've got south of the border. Here we go. We've got a man indicted for allegedly murdering his roommate in a machete attack. This happened in South Haven, according to the DeSoto County DA Matthew Barton's office. A grand jury has indicted Meberic Javier Reyes, age 21, of Honduras, in an incident where he's accused of killing his roommate, a Mexican citizen, with a machete after an argument in January. An indictment was returned in the case less than 5 months, and the DA's office said the case remains pending in the Circuit Court of DeSoto County. That's brutal, man. Machete attack? Your roommate? A Honduran fella? And a Mexican fella? Interesting. And then this Walmart drone delivery. I guess this is happening in Memphis. It's one of 7 major U.S. metro areas joining what Walmart is calling the nation's largest drone delivery network. What in the world would you want to have droned to your house? And it says you can have, let's see, oh, medication, over-the-counter items dropped into your driveway or backyard. I don't know, man. I don't know. I feel like this the same way I feel like DoorDash. I just feel like you should be going out and getting your own stuff instead of paying a premium to have somebody bring it to you. But also, I do understand there are some people who aren't mobile. You know, so if you are disabled and you need stuff to be brought to you, like dropped in the backyard, that's fine. But come on. It's just very lazy to do. And it, how do you feel about drones dropping things? Do they have parachutes?
2: Yeah, I've seen a couple of videos and they like kind of just drop it through a parachute, something like that. But what I think, look, I agree with you a little bit. I think it's better to just go and pick up your stuff for yourself. But I would be kind of curious to see how it works, you know? If I need something quick, I don't really want to go to the store for, say, I don't know, box of cereal. Hey, man, I'd be good with, like, a little delivery for that. That's fine with me. But not an entire, like, grocery. I got to go pick up, like, 52 items on my list.
0: No, I don't think they can drone you an entire grocery order. I think it would have to be for, I mean, items. It would have to be, like, for a certain weight requirement, yeah.
2: Sure.
0: And
2: I think
0: dimensions.
2: A box of cereal would be okay.
0: Well, they can't drone you a 60-inch TV from Walmart.
2: No, of course not. I saw like prescriptions and just like smaller groceries and stuff.
0: I suppose.
2: I think it's kind of cool.
0: Well, I don't like the grocery thing because they always pick out the worst bananas. I guess essentials. You know, sometimes it's annoying when you run out of garbage bags, and they could actually use a garbage bag as one of the parachutes. So they have to charge you for that. Apparently, this is Wing app. The app is called Wing. Walmart is partnering with Wing to grow the drone delivery service. I don't know, man. I don't trust it. I'm just going to go to the store, if that's okay. And I kind of like going to Walmart. I like the clearance section at the Walmart. You know. And then there's all kinds of problems with this. You know, what if your package lands on the roof? What if your package clips the house and then damages your gutters? What if a heavy wind, 21-mile-per-hour gust of wind, takes your package down the street? What happens then? Gets stuck in a tree, and you're calling the fire department because your medication is stuck in a magnolia tree. You know? What happens when your Viagra? It's very embarrassing. My Viagra is in my neighbor's tree. I have to get my Viagra out of the neighbor's tree. No, I'll just go pick up my own medication, thank you. I'm not on Viagra. Not today. All right, 683-0989. Oh, speaking of that, OnlyFans in Tennessee. How much money are these degenerates spending?
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3: What's the boldest idea you've ever had? Sometimes, all it takes to bring people together is a single dream. Canada, 1977. Teenage athlete Terry Fox is diagnosed with a form of cancer that necessitated the amputation of his right leg. Nevertheless, Fox was grateful for the care he was given and sought to raise awareness about the importance of cancer research. And so, he proposed a bold idea. A solo run across the country, during which he sought to raise $24 million, or $1 per Canadian citizen at the time. Armed with a prosthetic running leg, Fox began his marathon of hope in 1980 at the tip of the Canadian East Coast. From there, he continued to run 26 miles per day, during which he was encouraged by fans of his noble cause. Unfortunately, after 143 days and 3,339 miles, Fox was forced to quit his run after his cancer had returned and spread to his lungs, which would lead to his untimely death at the age of 22 in 1981. However, not only has Terry Fox become a national hero, but more than $900 million have since been donated in his name toward the cause for a cure he gave his life for.
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0: All right, welcome back to the Nation of Jake.
5: Yes, have some.
0: All right, listen, I'm not into OnlyFans, okay? And this article is not really an exercise in talking about adult content. This is about talking about, understanding of words and how a newspaper like the Commercial Appeal, which is run by the USA Today, didn't catch this. You ready? OnlyFans spending hit $36 million in the state of Tennessee. Tennessee is one of the nearly 25 states that have implemented regulations on pornography. But those regulations didn't stop Tennesseans from scrolling and spending money on the adult content website OnlyFans in 2025. According to a recent study conducted by OnlyGuider, an OnlyFans search engine, Tennesseans spent a total of $36.3 million on OnlyFans in 2025. While that might seem high, Tennessee's total was the second lowest among all 50 U.S. states and Washington, D.C. for per capita spending. All right, per capita, per person. That's how I understand it. Here we have it. While the $36.3 million may seem like a substantial figure, per capita spending was only $50,000, putting Tennessee near the bottom of the list. The only state that spent less was Mississippi, which spent a total of $13.7 million, is $46,000 per capita. All right. I think that whoever wrote this, Peter Burdett,

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2: Spending amounting to $138,000 per capita in ranking number 44. No, there was not $138,000 per capita. 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And this was printed in the Commercial Appeal, so it's unfortunately a

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8: Would you willingly risk death for the good of your countrymen? This was the overwhelming patriotism one man heroically possessed. Poland, 1940. Underground resistance leader Witold Pilecki was given a selfless mission: to infiltrate and report on the conditions his compatriots faced while imprisoned in the infamous death camp, Auschwitz. To do so, Pilecki willingly allowed himself to be arrested by the Nazis during a street roundup in Warsaw. Once inside, Pilecki not only established an underground resistance within the camp, but also assisted in escapes, even giving up his own early escape plans for an inmate in greater danger. Eventually, though, Pilecki made a 100-kilometer escape journey on foot in 1943, after which he prepared an exhaustive report for Allied forces, which was tragically ignored and regarded as too horrifying to be true. Furthermore, even after the Nazi occupation, Pilecki faced further imprisonment by the Polish communist regime, who would unjustly execute him after a sham trial in 1948. However, Witold Pilecki would gain the recognition he deserved when his true story was released after the fall of communism, earning him the acclaim of his fellow countrymen, who forever remember him as a symbol of selfless patriotism.
7: Search Daily Deviation at newstalk989.com for more with producer Max.
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11: This is a Fox News alert. I'm Tom Rigotti. President Trump announcing at the White House this afternoon that the U.S. and Iran have come to what he calls a great settlement, a deal to end the war in Iran, and it's about to be finalized.
12: Should be done. That should be done pretty quickly. They want it every bit as much as everybody else wants it.
11: The Trump also tells reporters the deal includes Iran agreeing to never having a nuclear weapon, and the Strait of Hormuz will be reopened. President Trump announced his nominee to become the newest director of national intelligence.
13: The president felt the pressure that was coming from Capitol Hill, including from a number of Republicans that were not happy to see Bill Pulte in the director of national intelligence position. He was named as acting DNI. What this does is set up the nomination for Jay Clayton, the U.S. attorney for the Southern District in New York.
11: That's Fox's Mark Meredith reporting. 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
7: From the Mitch Wright Plumbing, Heating, and Air News Desk, the news you need now. Here's Josh Rivera.
14: The Memphis Redbirds sent out a press release addressing the recent statements made by Councilman Chase Carlisle about Memphis moving on from the Redbirds. Quote, "We are disappointed by some comments made during Tuesday's city council discussion regarding AutoZone Park," the statement read. "The Memphis Redbirds and AutoZone Park have proudly been an integral part of the fabric of downtown Memphis for more than 25 years, creating jobs, generating

0: economic activity, hosting community events, and welcoming hundreds of thousands of visitors annually, end quote. A $5 million proposal related to long-term renovation planning at AutoZone Park, home of the Memphis Redbirds, was postponed by a Memphis City Council committee. That conversation soon expanded to include the question of whether investment in AAA baseball is still worthwhile, specifically by Councilman Chase Carlisle. He said, quote, "The world has changed. People are playing pickleball. They're not going to baseball games," end quote.
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2: You've probably never heard of Lancaster, Tennessee. It's where I grew up on our family's farm.
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2: That's Chelsea, my wife. And what she means is I'm the eighth generation to grow up on our farm in Smith County.
3: And our boys make generation number 9.
2: I grew crops on this land, and I grew 2 great businesses.
3: Now John's growing a movement in his campaign for governor.
2: Tennessee needs a governor with CEO experience, someone tough like Trump.
3: Even President Trump tells people John is fantastic, and he really is.
2: President Trump makes tough decisions. That's what CEOs do, and it's what I'll do as governor. 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
3: A CEO who's tough like Trump. Yep, that's what we need, even if I am a little biased.
2: I'm John Rose. I'm asking for your support.
3: Pretty good for a farm boy, isn't it? Paid for by John Rose for governor.
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5: We have a minor crash on Goodman Road at Craft Road, as well as North Germantown Parkway heading southbound at Macon Road still. Seeing a disabled vehicle on 955 southbound near Church Road. I'm Michelle Gilliard with your total traffic.
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6: All right, welcome back.
7: Yes, have some.
6: I've been trying to avoid a lot of this Carmelo Anthony stuff because the response to it is just bonkers. It's really disappointing that there are people out there who are seeking to justify the stabbing of an innocent 17-year-old at a track meet based on social ills. It's just it doesn't make any sense. But I did get some clips. There's a clip from Jemele Hill, formerly of ESPN, formerly of, I guess maybe she writes for The Atlantic. She made a comment that I 90% agree with, and I was surprised. Last week, I was agreeing with Whoopi Goldberg, and now this week, I'm 90% in agreement with Jemele Hill. What is going on here? I also, for all those people we heard in the aftermath of the verdict, especially the woman who was saying, "What am I supposed to do? What am I supposed to do? I've got 5 boys. What am I supposed to do?" Well, I've got maybe some ways to help. You know, just ways to help. Ways to dissuade these young men from using violence. I've got some ideas. We'll get into that coming up, as well as name drop in about half an hour. We're going to play name drop. We have some Malco movie passes up for grabs. So be sure to listen up and call 683-0989 to play name drop. Right now, we've got trending topics, viral videos, breaking news. It all happens on social media, the social channels, whether it is Instagram, Facebook, or X. You can follow this radio program at Nation of Jake. You can follow this radio station as well at News Talk 989. And our producer, the newly bladed Josh Rivera at Josh J. Rivera 12. He's packing a knife, but don't be afraid. He's a friendly radio producer. He's not there to stab anybody with it. All right. First things first. New York Knicks, after completing the biggest comeback in NBA Finals history. I believe this was after the game. I mean, look, when you watch the LA Lakers and the New York Knicks especially, you look on the sideline and you see the stars. For the LA Lakers, it was Jack Nicholson forever. Jack Nicholson was all the games hanging out on the sideline there. And then in New York, it's just last night, it was just a cavalcade of stars. Ben Stiller was there. Adam Sandler was there. And Timothy Chalamet.
7: Perry was there, too.
6: Luke Perry's dead.
7: No, who? John Calipari.
6: Oh, John Calipari. Yeah. Cal was there. He coached some of those guys. De'Aaron Fox and Carl Anthony Towns played for Kentucky, did he not?
7: He did, yeah.
6: He did, okay. So, yeah, he was there. He's got players on that floor. So, yeah, it was just Spike Lee's always there. So, Jerry Seinfeld and Larry David were together. All right? And so the viral clip from Jerry Seinfeld last night goes a little something like this. You know, there's all kinds of people in New York. They're like, you know, just waiting in the wings. They're trying to get their viral video. One guy approaches Jerry Seinfeld and tries to get him to say free Palestine. And knowing that Jerry Seinfeld is not interested in Palestine, he's not interested in Hamas or anything like that. So this guy is a clip farmer, and he was very excited to get this response from Jerry Seinfeld.
8: What's the order?
9: Oh, Jerry Seinfeld.
8: What up, Seinfeld? What up? Can we get a free Palestine? Can we get a free Palestine? Come on, give us one free Palestine.
10: It doesn't exist.
6: And these guys were like, oh my goodness, can you believe he said that? Oh, we got a viral clip. Jerry Seinfeld doesn't have to play your games. Jerry Seinfeld's a billionaire. I mean, if not a billionaire, he's close to it. Jerry Seinfeld has what is called F me money. Not F you money. He can say things knowing he's going to get heat for it. Jerry Seinfeld does not care. And so trying to get him to say free Palestine, not only does he not ignore the guy, he laughs and says, it doesn't exist. There's no place called Palestine. It's not on any maps. It doesn't exist. Why would I free? It doesn't exist. It doesn't exist. No. Why would I free Palestine? So Jerry Seinfeld in attendance. And this is great. There's a few people. People are creative and they're funny. And a guy named Alex blew up on the internet last night. This is rando. He took a photo of Jerry Seinfeld and Larry David. All right. And here's his tweet. The Spurs know how to take the lead. They just don't know how to hold the lead. And that's really the most important part of the lead. The holding. Which is a reference to the episode where Jerry Seinfeld is renting a car. And they take the reservation, but they don't hold the reservation because of the big lead that was blown by the Spurs. That was, I thought, fantastic. And then somebody else says, Seinfeld 2026. Jerry gets courtside tickets and brings George, who decides with the Knicks down 20 with 10 minutes left, he will leave the game early to beat the rush out of Madison Square Garden. As the Knicks mount a comeback, he tries to get back into the garden. He waves his ticket, name drops James Dolan, but nothing works, and he ends up getting arrested. Meanwhile, Kramer sneaks into the garden and helps Mike Brown draw up the game-winning play. That's perfect. Oh, man, I do miss Seinfeld. Oh, dude. Rivera, you're not a big Seinfeld guy, are you?
7: I've never seen a single episode.
6: Oh, come on.
7: It ended, like, when I was born, right? Like,
6: yeah,
7: 98,
6: so 99? Yeah, so what? Most of the shows I watched,
7: I just never...
6: I know. Well, here's the thing, though. There's a lot of people right now listening to this exchange saying, oh man, you've got to watch Seinfeld. It's honestly, if you go watch Seinfeld, all 9 seasons, I think it was on Netflix, you can find it. If you watch it, you're going to understand so many different references that you didn't understand before. Because Seinfeld has just woven itself into our culture. Like, you know, no soup for you. You've heard no soup for you?
7: No.
6: No soup for you. The soup Nazi.
7: I only know like 2, maybe 3 references. Actually, I did understand the reference
6: yada,
7: that
6: yada.
7: You said.
6: So there's so many. There's so many. You got to watch it. Do that for me. Do it for
7: you. The song is iconic. Sure. I like the song, but I don't really.
6: It's not really a song.
7: The
6: so
7: jingle.
6: Much.
7: The little jingle.
6: It's just a bass line. It's a guy with a keyboard. Boom, boom, boom, boom, boom. Yeah, I guess it's a song. All right, what you got there, Josh?
7: I do have a clip here. Continue on from the Knicks stuff. Look, this city, we may lose New York next week if the Knicks actually end up winning the finals, which I think they will. And Mayor Mondani has a lot on his plate because this city is exploding literally. And that's just some of the stuff going on. There was a Five Guys restaurant in New York City that was like raided by a bunch of fans. And they're like jumping behind where the workers are. I saw a story that one of the workers was a Spurs fan. I don't know if that's true. I think this is more so just fans losing their marbles because the Knicks won.
6: Yeah, and the only Five Guys that they should be upset with are the Spurs.
7: Yes.
6: Not the guys who work at Five Guys Burgers. And even, when you lose game three, you go nuts.
7: Sure.
6: And you beat people up, right? And then when you win game four, you go nuts. And you beat people up and you throw chairs at fast food workers.
7: And this is just a little bit because there was videos of Spurs fans and Spurs jerseys getting beat. There was one where Victor Wembanyama was walking back to the hotel last night right after the loss. And someone, by the way, really good shot, threw an egg right at his head from the crowd.
6: They cracked an egg on his head?
7: Yes, they did. It was a good throw. You can't really hear it because it's really just like crowd noise. But the clip, like it's an egg right in the head of a...
6: If you're rioting when your team loses, and then you riot when your team wins, I think you just like to riot.
7: Yes.
6: I think that you're just a troublemaker. I think that you're just looking for an excuse to go out and destroy things. And I find it very odd to go and, you know, wreck your own town when your team wins or loses. It's like, win or lose, we're going to wreck this place. They were throwing chairs at those Five Guys employees. They're like full on WWE throwing chairs. That's crazy. That's nuts. Hey, also last night, I don't know who would have watched the congressional baseball game when the Braves were playing, but there was a congressional baseball game. They do this every year. They have for a long time. Members of Congress, senators, House members, they play Democrats versus Republicans, and they get to play in Nationals Park. Which, to me, it's like, all right, guys, that's fine, I suppose, but that's quite the fringe benefit. You get to play in a Major League Baseball stadium, your stupid little, you know, Democrats versus Republicans game. The Republicans won 11-2 for the sixth time in the row. And you don't really think about members of Congress being very athletic, but Senator Eric Schmidt, there's two guys. There's Greg Stubbe. I guess Representative Greg Stubbe, who is a stud, he's like hit balls out of the park before. I think that he was the starting pitcher for the Republicans. In left field was Senator Eric Schmidt of Missouri. He made a real deal. Top five play on SportsCenter.
10: That one struck to left field, and what a dive!
6: He goes outstretched.
10: Amazing catch down the left field. The Redbirds would be proud of a play like that.
6: He covers a lot of ground and then dives. He hits the gravel on the warning track area, and he busts up his face. This was a real deal catch. Rivera, did you see this?
7: I did. I'm trying to look for it.
6: Okay, I just reposted it, so you can check that out. It was a real deal catch. Now, the Democrats are in a lot of trouble, all right? Because next season, it doesn't get any easier. I mean, they got their asses handed to them 11-2. So they don't really have a lot of athletic ability over on the left side of the aisle. The Republicans are already pretty good. I mean, you got Eric Schmidt out there looking like Jim Edmonds. And you've got Greg Stubbe, who just, he's like Shohei Ohtani, right? This fall, there are a couple of guys who are running for Congress and who are likely going to win. One of them is Mark Teixeira. Now, Rivera, I know you do not know who Mark Teixeira is.
7: Yep.
6: Mark Teixeira, I don't know, 350 major league home runs. Mark Teixeira was a beast for both the Texas Rangers, for a minute, the Anaheim Angels, Atlanta Braves, and then the Yankees. He played mostly for the Rangers and the Yankees. Mark Teixeira is running for Congress in Texas, and he's likely going to win. So they're going to add Mark Teixeira. And by the way, they're going to have like special rules for him, because he's the kind of guy, if he gets out there in this congressional baseball game with an aluminum bat, even though he hasn't played baseball in 10 years, he can go out there and kill somebody. So they're going to get him, and I think they're going to get Jay Feely. Jay Feely was likely going to be in Congress. And he played football. He was an NFL kicker. Yeah, he was a, what was Jay Feely a kicker? Yeah, place kicker. He played for the Colts or something. Who did Jay Feely play for? He played for the Cardinals. Regardless, they're going to get a couple of professional athletes who were in their, I don't know, late 40s, early 50s. Those guys are going to slay for years to come. And by the way, Mark Teixeira, career home runs, this dude. And he could hit him, man. Tex was, he went to Georgia Tech, so he's already a good player by the time he got there. Career home runs for Teixeira. Just tell me how many home runs. What is this? Should be the first damn thing. 409 home runs in his career. Over 14 seasons.
7: Yeah, that's impressive.
6: Yeah.
7: By the way, this guy, Jay Feely, he played for Atlanta Falcons, New York Giants, Miami Dolphins, Jets, Cardinals, Bears. Played a long
6: Yeah, he was a kicker. He played for everybody.
7: 13 years.
6: That's just the life of a kicker. All right, Rivera, do you have anything else?
7: I do have one. I'm actually really looking, I'm not looking forward to it necessarily because I want to watch it. I guess I'm just really curious to see how this interview is going to go and all the clips that are come from it, from The View, their next guest coming up.
11: This will be one of many questions that we're going to be asking our guest on Tuesday. We are going to be joined at the table by Vice President J.D. Vance. We'll be right back.
7: Yeah, so there was no claps. It was just straight. Ooh.
6: Ooh. No, good for J.D. Vance. I mean, I don't know what the reward is here, other than the fact, I mean, he's gonna be in hostile territory. He's got to keep his cool, and he's good at that. I think he's good at that. I think that he's charming enough to where, you know, those ladies are going to try to, they're going to have to at least try to control themselves a little bit. They're not going to get up there. They're going to yell at the VP.
7: But J.D. Vance got a little attitude, too, though. He can be a little sarcastic.
6: He can give it back.
7: So, I mean, listen, I'm expecting him to do it.
6: I think Sonny Hostin and some of those ladies, they've been straight up disrespectful with the stuff they said about his wife and his relationship and all that. So we'll see. We'll see what happens. It should be interesting. J.D. Vance on The View, which is perfect because J.D. Vance can say to all of them, hey, we'll see you next Tuesday. 683-0989 is the number. Coming up, we've got a little more on this Carmelo Anthony situation. He is in prison. He's going to stay there for 35 years. They will appeal. Not sure they've got much on which to appeal, but the conversation surrounding this.
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13: How would you feel if you broke a world record without others noticing? This was a discouraging truth one pioneer would learn to overcome. August 1911. Journalist and aviator Harriet Quimby endeavors to become the first woman in the U.S. to earn her pilot's license after falling in love with this novel invention. Upon completing her certification, she began to participate in exhibitions, earning the acclaim of others who were drawn by her pageantry. However, she set her sights across the pond to attempt a grander feat. To cross the English Channel in her signature monoplane. The following year, Quimby arrived in Dover to begin her fog-covered flight, armed with only a compass to guide her. At last, on April 16th, 1912, Harriet Quimby reached the shores of France in less than an hour. becoming the first woman to cross the English Channel by plane. Her historic feat, however, would be largely forgotten, as the RMS Titanic had sunk the day prior. Nevertheless, Quimby continued her career until tragically passing away 3 months later in an aviation accident over Boston Harbor. History is often slow to validate success. How might we persevere in our own endeavors, no matter how soon or later we'll be acclaimed?
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6: All right, coming up, we've got Name Drop about 10, 12 minutes. Less than 15 minutes from now, we'll play Name Drop. Malco Movie Pass is our fabulous prize this afternoon, so give me a call, 683-0989. All right, so Jemele Hill, who I'm not a big fan of, she, you know, worked for ESPN for a while. I hear she was great to work with. A buddy of mine from ESPN said that she was bright and she was really cool, laid back, but then, I don't know, around the summer of love, the 2020 George Floyd stuff, she started, you know, everything was framed up and it's all about race. And it's like, all right, enough of this. This is, don't you talk sports? But I guess she has a podcast now called Spolitics, I guess sports and politics. She said some things about this Carmelo Anthony trial, where the 19-year-old was sentenced to 35 years for the murder of Austin Metcalf. It was totally avoidable over an argument over sitting under a tent at a track meet. Here is what Jemele Hill had to say. And she had me 100% in agreement to a degree, to a point. And I'll point out exactly where she loses me.
14: Let this be a lesson to us, especially to teach our young black boys, because we have definitely seen this in our community, where the slightest of things has touched off something that can't be reversed. So we need to be having conversation with our young black boys about emotional regulation and decision-making and discernment and wisdom. And those are not easy conversations to have in a world that sees them the way that they do, but we have to have them to save them.
6: All right, hold on. In a world that sees them the way that they do. So, again, this is kind of like passive voice passing the buck at this point. Yes, she's right. Emotional regulation, wisdom, discernment, good decision-making. You should be teaching that to any of your offspring, regardless of what color they are. These are the things that kids need to be taught. This is why you guide your kids so you can put them out in the world so they'll make good decisions, right? But this whole, especially with the way the world sees them business, well, Jemele Hill, why does the world see them that way? Is that just how it was predetermined? Why would the world view these young men that way? Is it because there's a trend of this happening? If not, then why have the conversations? If it just is, why should these young men control their emotions? And you have to counsel them on emotional regulation. Emotional regulation and using discernment and wisdom, if it's the way the world sees them. But why does the world see them that way? That's where it's like, all right, you're saying, I'm with you. All right, hold on, stop, because now you're hedging. Now it's almost like you don't want to be accused of being the other or selling out your people, that you have to say, because the world sees them this way. It's like, no, how about this? How about teach your kids, male or female, black or white, doesn't matter, that yes, you need to regulate your emotions. You need to use logic and reason. You need to understand the consequences of your actions. And I don't know, don't stab people. Which brings me to this. If anybody's confused and you want to relate to the young people, what do you think about this, Rivera? A t-shirt with a guy doing that dance where you put your arm over your eyes and your hand out. And it just reads, dab, don't stab. And they have a guy doing the dab, you know? Is that still a thing? You can still do the dab
7: thing, but it could sell.
6: Dab, don't stab. That'd be a good one.
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13: Have you ever felt like the weight of the world rested on your shoulders? This was an overwhelming burden one soldier would learn to bear. Russia, 1983. Stanislav Petrov was the duty officer at one of the Soviet Union's missile detection facilities, when on September 26th, his monitors detected what appeared to be five U.S. missiles heading towards his homeland. With little time to act, Petrov faced a crucial choice of whether to report the possible threat to his superiors, who in turn would launch a counterattack that would lead to all-out nuclear war. In the end, Petrov would treat the readings as a false alarm, which was later proven true after it was determined that satellites had mistaken the reflection of the sun off of clouds for attacking missiles. While initially reprimanded by his superiors, Petrov would later gain international recognition for his decision that veritably saved the world. And yet, he would humbly brush aside such praise, eventually leaving the military to care for his ailing wife and live as a simple farmer before ultimately passing away in 2017 at the age of 77. How might we, like Stanislav Petrov, be instruments of peace in a world threatened by destruction for more than just nuclear weapons?
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14: It a great settlement in the war with Iran. I'm Lisa Lacerra, Fox News. President Trump says a peace deal is on the table.
18: The president says the U.S. and Iran have agreed on a memorandum of understanding, and it means Iran will never be able to get a nuclear weapon. He told reporters at the White House,
19: "It should be done pretty quickly. They want it every bit as much as everybody else wants it."
18: The president said the agreement may be signed as soon as this weekend.
19: The whole Middle East is happy, and long beyond the Middle East, the strait will open as soon as we have it signed.
18: The president had been threatening another round of strikes against Iran in retaliation for the downing of an American military helicopter earlier this week, but those strikes have been put on hold.
14: Fox's Jill Nato in Washington. Meanwhile, the spokesperson for Iran's foreign ministry says Iran has not reached a final decision on an agreement. The president confirming Housing Finance Director Bill Pulte will continue as acting director of national intelligence while announcing a new nominee to the post.
19: He's running it for a short while we get a very talented person, Jake Layton, in. As you know, Jake Layton's an incredible talent, head of Sullivan and Cromwell. He was head of the SEC.
14: This coming as Democrats and some Republicans had voiced concerns over Pulte's lack of intelligence experience and voted against the extension of the Foreign Intelligence Surveillance Bill in protest of the choice in the House today. The Department of the Interior investigating after the grass on the National Mall was defaced.
20: We don't know of any arrests, but they are saying this is an act of vandalism, and it appears to be 8647. 86, the restaurant slang term to cut something, kill something off an order, and obviously 47th is usually been indicative of President Trump being the 47th president.
14: Fox's Mark Meredith. Wall Street stocks rallied to their best day in 2 months after President Trump called off the other round of strikes against Iran. The Dow gained 929. The Nasdaq added 640. 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
0: The Memphis Redbirds sent out a press release addressing the recent statements made by Councilman Chase Carlisle about Memphis moving on from the Redbirds. Quote, "We are disappointed by some comments made during Tuesday's City Council discussion regarding AutoZone Park," the statement read. "The Memphis Redbirds and AutoZone Park have proudly been an integral part of the fabric of downtown Memphis for more than 25 years, creating jobs, generating economic activity, hosting community events, and welcoming hundreds of thousands of visitors annually," end quote. A $5 million proposal related to long-term renovation planning at AutoZone Park, home of the Memphis Redbirds, was postponed by a Memphis City Council committee. That conversation soon expanded to include the question of whether investment in AAA baseball is still worthwhile, specifically by Councilman Chase Carlisle. He said, quote, "The world has changed. People are playing pickleball. They're not going to baseball games," end quote.
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5: We have a crash on I-40 eastbound at Fayette-Shelby County line, as well as a crash on Poplar Avenue westbound at Aaron Brenner Drive. Seeing over in Shelby County again on I-55 southbound at Horn Lake Road, a minor crash. I'm Michelle Gilliard with your total traffic.
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6: All right, welcome to hour number three.
25: Yes, have some.
6: The third shift.
25: Yes, have some.
6: The final hour of the program. It's also known in some circles as Demon Time. That's right, Demon Time! Demon time, baby.
14: Demon time.
6: It's Thursday in the Nation of Jake. It's 90-something degrees. Winds are blowing. Some rain coming into the area for the weekend. And we've got the final hour coming up. Ron Hart, nationally syndicated columnist, but he's also a West Tennessean and former Memphis Tiger himself. He is going to join the program in a little bit. We'll talk to him about the latest on Iran. Donald Trump has canceled the scheduled attacks, which in war, I don't know, scheduled attacks? It's like, all right, hey, we're having lunch, have a nice dinner, and then we're going to expect to have fire rain down on us. So the scheduled attacks have been canceled because a deal is pretty much done, we're told. But we have heard that before. I'm not believing anything until the ink is dry on that deal. And even then, it's Iran. So how good is the deal? Because these people are terrorists. All right, so we'll talk to Ron Hart about that and more. Also, a World Cup action. Mexico taking down South Africa 2-1. And I'm already seeing some videos of some scantily clad Team Mexico fans. I'd like to see what the South African contingency of lady fans looks like. We'll be looking for some late breaking news and headlines throughout the final hour with Demon Time.
14: Demon Time.
6: But right now, we got to play a game. I asked you to call 683-0989, 683-0989 for a little name drop action. Let's go.
8: What's your name, dude?
1: Nation of Jake's 5 o'clock name drop.
8: Drop?
14: Say it! Say it!
6: All right. Courtney is in the Nation of Jake. What's up, Courtney?
9: Hey, how you doing?
6: Oh, wait, man Courtney. Well, we had man Shannon. We've got
9: Corky.
6: Yeah. Corky, like life goes on, Corky?
9: Yeah, yeah.
7: No, sorry, like, Corky. I thought your name was Courtney.
6: Okay, so
9: that's okay.
6: Rivera gave you a lady name, and I gave you the life goes on guy's name.
7: To be fair, I've never heard anyone called Corky before. It's
6: really?
7: A first for me.
6: Well, there. Okay, Corky. Corky, what is your given name? Is it Corky?
9: Yeah.
6: Really? Okay. That's cool. Don't get me wrong, because I've known a few Corkys. There was Corky Miller, who was a journeyman, I think outfielder, maybe a catcher for the Cincinnati Reds and Atlanta Braves. The guy could hit a baseball to the moon. So that was Corky Miller. There was Corky from Life Goes On. I think that there's a guy named Corky. Never mind. His name is something. Corin. His name is Corin. Corin Nimick. But your given name is Corky. And then, of course, there's the barbecue joint. Corky. Is that your people?
9: No.
6: Okay.
9: No.
6: So you're just you're a regular old Corky. All right. Again, I'm kind of with Rivera on this. I don't often run into a Corky, especially if that's not a nickname. If that's your given name, that's unique, my man. So yep. Corky, what do you do?
9: I work for in sales.
6: Okay. So you know what? That's also a great name to have in sales, because people don't forget Corky, and it's a great conversation starter. So it's almost like you were born to be a salesman with a name like Corky. All right. Corky, let's do this, man. Name drop. This is a very simple game. I've got an audio clip of somebody who was in the news. All right. Somebody making headlines. I'm going to play it for you, Corky. At the end of the clip, I'll ask you to identify who is speaking in the clip by dropping his or her name. If you're correct, you go to the movies. All right, Malco Movie Passes. You can see a movie of your choice at any of the area Malco theaters. We appreciate Malco for providing the passes for today's installment of Name Drop. However, Corky, if you lose, if you drop the wrong name or fail to drop a name, you, sir, will be insulted and sent packing to hang your head in shame, for you will be a Name Drop loser. You don't want to do that, all right? All right, you want to avoid it at all costs. All right, how you feeling, Corky?
9: Pretty good.
6: All right, good. You ready to play?
9: I'm ready.
6: All right, here is your clip. Listen up.
10: It's been great for our city and, you know, for our kids, first of all, just to have, you know, fields like that to play on.
11: They're awesome.
10: When I grew up, you know, I'm ashamed to look at the fields I played on compared to what these kids have. And we put artificial turf in a couple of years ago.
11: Yeah.
10: So it's really special for the kids. And like you said, it's a tourism draw. You know, we've had people from all over. We had a team one year from Hawaii. So it's amazing how, you know, youth sports can drive your economy. But Snowden Grove Park has been a big asset for us.
6: All right, Corky. For Malco Movie Passes, I want you to drop that name.
9: I don't know. Oh, this is the third time in a row I've lost.
6: Hold on a second. You've played three times?
9: I've won three times and I've lost the last two. I've played three times.
6: You played five times? Name. Hold on a second. How has Corky played five times and I didn't know his name?
9: Because I don't use my real name, man.
6: Oh, you jerk. Your name's not
9: right?
6: Corky.
9: My wife's laughing. Because whenever I get on the phone with Rivera when I've won, he goes, okay, Corky, you know, or okay, Vincent, or whatever. And then he goes,
6: oh, you're okay. You're a fraud.
9: And then I give him my real name, and he goes, what? And I said, I'm not going to use my real name. And he starts laughing. And he's always very nice.
6: Corky. Okay, that came up with Corky. I knew nobody was named Corky, except for Corky Miller. Right. And then Corky from Life Goes On.
9: I was going to go with, if you said, what's your last name? I was going to go Corky Perkins. My wife's sitting here dying laughing at me.
6: Okay. Well, yeah, I'm glad she is. What's her real name?
9: Marcy. Say, hey, Marcy. Of course, she just gave me the hand and the eyes, so.
6: Hey, Marcy. All right. Well, you're a fraud and you're a loser, so sorry, buddy.
11: Wrong, sir. Wrong.
12: Loser! You're a loser!
11: You lose! Good day,
12: you
11: sir!
12: You get nothing!
11: Your mother was a hamster!
15: Stuffed a bag of hammers.
11: You'll get nothing in life!
12: Loser! You're
11: wrong,
12: a loser!
11: Sir. Wrong!
6: Get out of here, you fraud!
11: Get!
6: Using phony names. Phony. All right. Anybody want to vulture in and steal these Malco movie passes? Real names only. 683-0989. Be authentic. Let's go. Got any lights lighting up the phones? This one might be a little bit difficult. I'm going to play it again. I mean, you should be able to.
7: We got some now.
6: We got them now? Yeah. Right, well, let's listen to it again. Well, no, who's on the phone?
7: Well, we got Paul.
6: Paul. What's up, Paul?
16: Oh, nothing. Just got home from work.
6: Is that your real name, Paul?
16: It is my real name.
6: That's not a nom de plume?
16: No,
6: it's not
16: a
6: an alias. Okay, good. Paul, what have you been up to? Anything good?
16: Just working. Just got done.
6: With what? What kind of work do you do?
16: Nurse practitioner.
6: Nice. You know, I'm seeing a lot more of that. I take my kids to the doctor's office. They see a nurse practitioner. They rarely see a doctor.
16: Yeah, taking over the world.
6: Which I think is good because I don't like doctors. Doctors think they know everything. Doctors are kind of jerks, huh? Don't you think so?
16: Well, it depends. Just like everybody.
6: Well, you know, they think they know everything, and if they think that you think you know anything, they get offended. You know,
16: sometimes
6: doctors
16: it depends
6: like
16: on
6: that.
16: Who it is.
6: Yeah, I mean, I guess I shouldn't paint with such a broad brush. I don't like doctors. I don't like lawyers. I don't like Indian chiefs.
16: I'm with you on that one,
6: that kind of thing.
16: Yeah.
6: All right, Paul, would you like to hear the clip again, or do you think you can drop that name?
16: I think I got it.
6: All right, go ahead and drop that name from Alco Movie Passes, Paul.
16: Is that Mayor Musselwhite?
6: Show me Mayor Musselwhite.
12: Drop.
6: Yes, yes, Mayor Darren Musselwhite of South Haven. Musselwhite is making overtures to the Memphis Redbirds. Let's see here. Yeah, listen, the Redbirds are upset with the city council. The city council seems like they're not all in on AutoZone Park. They're acting like they'd rather not have the Redbirds. They're acting like, Paul, that the Redbirds are some kind of burden. Like, imagine being a tenant at a place that you rent out and you live, and the landlord just rather you not be there. Doesn't want to fix anything. Doesn't want to bring things up to code. And they couldn't care less if you decided to leave or not. Well, if you look down the road, we've got Mayor Musselwhite of South Haven on his official Facebook. 3 hours ago, Mayor Musselwhite posts this. He posts the statement from the Redbirds. The Redbirds are very disappointed in the way that the Memphis City Council is going about AutoZone Park and the renovations and the future of baseball downtown. Mayor Musselwhite writes, come on just a little further south, Redbirds. I get it, and we'll find a way. Can you feel how wide open my arms are? Question mark. So that sounds full on like Mayor Musselwhite wants the Redbirds in DeSoto County in South Haven. What say
16: and
6: you, Paul?
16: We can make it work. We got plenty of room down here.
6: Oh, so you're doing the wee thing. That's where you are, huh? South Haven.
16: Oh, yeah.
6: Got plenty of room?
16: Just south of Olive Branch, actually.
6: All right. So do you think that the taxpayers in South Haven and or DeSoto County would be on board with helping finance a new AAA ballpark to bring in the Redbirds?
16: Yeah. It depends on what the taxpayers get out of it. I'm sure we'll get plenty of revenue out of it, you know. And
6: well, you'll get the AAA affiliate of the St. Louis Cardinals playing ball in South Haven. It sounds like what you would get, and then everything that goes with that.
16: Sounds good to me.
6: Okay.
16: As long as we can keep the Memphis Crime out of Mississippi, we'll be fine.
6: I don't think the ball games. Listen, man, I outlined this earlier. Baseball fans, they're big fans of stolen bases, not so much stolen wallets.
16: Absolutely.
6: They're big fans of double plays, not so much double murder. They're big fans of grand slams, not so much Grand Theft Auto. So I don't think you're going to bring a bunch of riffraff down there with baseball fans. Baseball fans are solid people. So I don't think that that's really a concern. I guess it would just be, what's it going to cost? What's it going to cost South Haven and or DeSoto County or the state of Mississippi to lure the... But if I'm the Redbirds, Paul, I am absolutely making that call right now.
16: Oh, yeah.
6: Right now.
16: Absolutely.
6: Because your deal is up at AutoZone Park, then you need to have a place to go play ball. And that's where I would be going.
16: They need to have it fixed up now and set. I mean, look at what they're doing with the Lander Center. All that is completely redone and getting new hotels and everything else. So it's booming.
6: Yeah, here's something else interesting. Did you know that Darren Musselwhite was drafted into Major League Baseball by the San Francisco Giants?
16: I did not.
6: Yeah, he played ball at Ole Miss. He was drafted by San Francisco in the 40th round of the 1989 amateur draft. So he must have been quite the ball player. And you know the guy, if he got drafted by the Giants...
16: He's got some connections.
6: Well, not only that, he loves baseball.
16: Yeah.
6: And he's probably extra motivated to get AAA baseball down into his town, man. So it leads me to believe he's a pretty smart dude.
16: I agree.
6: And a unit, because to play ball, man, I don't think people appreciate how difficult it is to play Major League Baseball, and it proves it, because I don't think Mayor Musselwhite ever made it to the majors, but just to get drafted, playing out Ole Miss to the Giants, man, he had to be quite the hoss. Let's see, he must have gotten hurt or something, because his numbers in the minors pretty respectable, Paul. He had an ERA of 313 in 1990.
16: Not bad.
6: 6-5 record. You know, he's probably did all right. I don't know if he could hit or not, but he was a pitcher.
16: Not.
6: He's always a pitcher. So you never know, though. All right, hey, Paul, congratulations, man. You're going to the movies. I appreciate you playing. Appreciate you listening.
16: Thank you, sir. Appreciate it.
6: There you go, man. Good luck.
2: Yeah.
6: Good luck on getting those Redbirds. Yeah, that's what happens. This just might be a split. This just might be a divorce. Memphis and the Redbirds. Memphis says, hey, it ain't working out. Redbirds say, you know what? I want to bang other chicks, too. That's just how it works. 683-0989. That's the number. Coming up, we got Ron Hart. We'll be looking for some late-breaking headlines. Have you been following Freddie the German? Freddie the German. You got to follow him. He is in the States. 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
6: 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All right, we've talked Redbirds, AutoZone Park. The city council, they're not so sure that it's even working anymore. Nobody goes to the games. They say, well, that's not because of baseball. It's because downtown. Downtown Memphis, it's been a problem. It's been a problem, and yes, there's many people who still want to go to the games, but they just say, no, it's not worth it. It's not worth it. It's been years and years of this. Sure, it's getting better, and there are people who go downtown all the time. I'm not saying everybody's like scared in their houses, like refusing to go downtown, but all things considered, maybe there's other options. People just staying out east, or going down to Landers Center for whatever, or to Snowden Grove Park, or whatever, figuring something else out. Right. We've talked about the New York Knicks, the biggest comeback in finals history, 29 points. Rivera, was it a comeback by the Knicks or a collapse by the Spurs? How do you view that?
7: It was honestly both. It's kind of a cop-out answer, but truly the Knicks, they capitalized on all the Spurs' mistakes. It's that simple. The Spurs were hitting all their shots in the first half, and then they were just committing turnover after turnover, shooting the ball too much with a lot of time left on the shot clock in the second half. And the Knicks capitalized. So kind of a mixture of both.
6: That's how hoops works. Ebbs and flows of the game. Go on some runs. You got to protect the lead, but you can't play not to lose. And maybe the Spurs were doing that rather than keeping their foot on the gas. They were playing not to lose.
7: 100%.
6: So game 5 will be in San Antonio. And I'm going to go ahead and bet on the Spurs to win game 5. Only because I think the NBA... They stand to gain a lot by having a game 6 and a game 7. So I don't think it's as scripted as WWE, but I think that there's many considerations made. All right. Let's see. The other sports thing is the World Cup. I've been watching some of the reactions to Team Mexico's big win. I guess they're having watch parties all over the country in all the different World Cup cities. And I've also seen, and Rivera, you bring up a very good point. AI, they've been generating all these different videos of impossibly good-looking women at these games. So I don't know what I'm looking at. I mean, I'm looking at images of impossibly good-looking women at these games, but I don't know if they're AI or they're real. So does it matter? Yes. I don't want to look at generated images. I want to see real hot ladies at soccer games. It's better than soccer. But also Freddie from Germany. This fella is stateside, and he's documenting his trip to the States on Twitter. So this fella, Freddie, he's German. I don't know I don't know where he's FreddyLA7 on Twitter. He has 390,000 followers. This is random German guy. And he is so into the United States. Just how big everything is, how spread out everything is. I think in Europe, everybody lives on top of each other. Nobody has like a big yard.
7: He just gained a follower. I like this.
6: This fella and everybody is welcoming him with open arms.

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1: He's in Mobile, and he's like, I could live here. This sunset is beautiful. This sunset is beautiful on the water. Yes? I not have a yard like this in Germany. I live above a slaughterhouse, spending the night in Fairhope, Alabama. He's loving all the scenery. And we think that Europeans think that we are ugly Americans. Freddie is a beautiful German. He's loving the United States. I'm going to follow Freddie. We'll do a Freddie Friday tomorrow. Yeah.
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8: How would you feel if you broke a world record without others noticing? This was a discouraging truth one pioneer would learn to overcome. August 1911. Journalist and aviator Harriet Quimby endeavors to become the first woman in the U.S. to earn her pilot's license after falling in love with this novel invention. Upon completing her certification, she began to participate in exhibitions, earning the acclaim of others who were drawn by her pageantry. However, she set her sights across the pond to attempt a grander feat, to cross the English Channel in her signature monoplane. The following year, Quimby arrived in Dover to begin her fog-covered flight, armed with only a compass to guide her. At last, on April 16th, 1912, Harriet Quimby reached the shores of France in less than an hour, becoming the first woman to cross the English Channel by plane. Her historic feat, however, would be largely forgotten, as the RMS Titanic had sunk the day prior. Nevertheless, Quimby continued her career until tragically passing away 3 months later in an aviation accident over Boston Harbor. History is often slow to validate success. How might we persevere in our own endeavors, no matter how soon or later we'll be acclaimed?
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10: Fox News, I'm John Saucier. President Trump had been threatening more strikes on Iran today, but now says U.S. and Iran have come to a great settlement, a deal to end the war, and he's expected it to be signed soon.
11: And most importantly, we have a deal that Iran will never have a nuclear weapon, which was the whole purpose of what we had to go through to get this.
10: This all comes less than a day after the U.S. launched dozens of strikes on Iran in retaliation for a helicopter that was shot down over the Strait of Hormuz. President Trump, by the way, says the strait will be open as part of this deal. The FIFA World Cup is officially underway. The opening match of the tournament seeing Mexico defeat South Africa in Mexico City. Final score, 2-0. Oh, baby, that crowd is fired up in Mexico City. The sound courtesy of Fox Sports. The second goal coming in the 67th minute. The United States opening game set for tomorrow against Paraguay, 9 p.m. Eastern on Fox. 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
8: There's a crash on I-40 eastbound at Fayette-Shelby County line, as well as a crash on Sam Cooper Boulevard heading eastbound at I-240. Also on I-40 eastbound at Sycamore View Road, we have a crash as well. I'm Michelle Gilliard with your total traffic.
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18: 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All right, looking for any late-breaking news, any developments on what's going on in the world. You know, a big story today, Memphis Redbirds not happy about the way the city council is approaching this $5 million for these critical upgrades to AutoZone Park. It really is a shame that AutoZone Park has just been, you know, left to rot. And they've done some things, but, you know, every so often, look, AutoZone Park is roughly around the same age as FedEx Forum. FedEx Forum has been maintained, and it's great. It's a great place to go check out a game. They're still going to do $500 million in renovations to upgrade FedEx Forum, even though it really doesn't need $500 million in upgrades. It's still a very serviceable venue for NBA basketball. And I know that AAA baseball, you know, the Pacific Coast League baseball is not NBA basketball, and it's not going to get the level of investment. The problem is that the city of Memphis insisted on buying AutoZone Park back in 2014, $19.5 million. So they wanted to own that ballpark. They thought it would be an asset, but they don't want to do the maintenance on it. Deferred maintenance. It's probably the worst thing you can do for your house, for your vehicle, for yourself. Think about, oh man, I got a toothache. I'll get it fixed later. All of your teeth are going to rot out eventually. If you don't get it done, do it. Do the maintenance as needed to prevent further maintenance. Deferred maintenance, if you look at the Coliseum, I'll do it later. Later never comes. The only reason that the Liberty Bowl will be a viable venue for concerts and for football is because the city doesn't own it anymore. The city gave it up. They were paying like $10 million a year just to operate it, making no real substantial upgrades over the years and years of ownership by the city. And they got bailed out by Fred Smith and the U of M. Now it's being renovated. Now it's going to be a really top-notch football venue, concert venue. It's just by the city not owning it, it will be better. So the city's just saying, yeah, you know what? We don't want to be on the hook for these upgrades to the ballpark. We don't want to even get it up to Major League Baseball standards for AAA ballparks. And we really don't even care if you stick around or not. That cannot make the Redbirds feel good or baseball fans feel good. And it's not because people don't like baseball. I know Councilman Chase Carlisle, the vice chair of the council, said something like, you know, people are playing pickleball. That's really a fast-growing sport. They're just not watching baseball anymore. No, people are watching baseball. They're just opting not to go downtown to baseball games. It's not baseball's fault. It's not the Redbirds' fault. It's the people who run the city's fault. It's their responsibility, not just to keep the stadium up, but also provide an environment where people feel like they can be safe when they go watch a baseball game. So now we've got, enter a player coming in, Darren Musselwhite, the mayor of South Haven. He's saying, hey, I'm highly motivated to make something happen. Let's go. So these things can develop very quickly, and we could see in the not-too-distant near future the Memphis Redbirds moving down to South Haven, which it might be the right thing for everybody. It might be good. In fact, I'd prefer it. All right, let's see. Iran. Here's the latest. We've got the live updates treatment on the situation. Donald Trump, the president, has canceled the airstrikes in Iran, saying that The Iranians are coming to the table, and there's going to be a deal. Let's see. Trump says Karg Island proposal would be abandoned if Iran agreement is signed. A proposal to seize Iran's strategically important Karg Island would be abandoned if Tehran signs an impending agreement with the U.S., according to comments made by President Donald Trump in the Oval Office. Let's find these. Let's find these comments. It's always better to hear from the man himself. Let's see. I know that he had a he held court today at the Oval Office talking about canceling tonight's strikes and the wars being settled. Here we have Trump in the Oval Office.
19: Big day. I know you'll never be satisfied, but that's okay. That doesn't bother me at all. We just made a great settlement of the war with Iran, and we're going to be subject to finalization of documents, which should get done over the next few days. Probably have a signing maybe in Europe, and it's a great thing. Stock market's up 1,000 points. That means they like the deal. See, that means they like, if the market goes down, that means they don't like the deal. But it's been up. Oil's dropped. Oil will start coming down to, I think, even lower than it was before. We had, I said I was in Iowa. It was $1.85.
18: All right, so he's talking about a great settlement. The war is settled. They're going to sign something soon, likely in Europe. We've heard this before. We've heard with such certainty that a deal has been made, which maybe this is the time. This time will be an actual deal. But even if there is a deal, I mean, it's got to be the right deal. You know, the main thing that Donald Trump has been consistent on is the insistence that Iran cannot have a nuclear weapon. So that definitely has to be part of the deal, opening the Strait of Hormuz without charging any kind of tolls or any kind of taxes or any kind of anything at all. Free and open movement through the Strait of Hormuz. I don't know how much money or how many. The Iranians call it reparations. So I don't know how much money to rebuild what has been destroyed over in Iran would be part of it. But it has to be watched like a hawk and managed by a third party, because money is fungible. You know, it's like that $6 billion that was unfrozen in advance of the October 7th attack on Israel by Hamas. It happened shortly after those Iranian assets were unfrozen. And he's like, though that money, Joe Biden said, that money was just for humanitarian purposes. It's like, well, yeah, they can use that money for food and medical aid and humanitarian purposes while they use the existing money they have on, they unlock that for Hamas and terror proxies around the region. Less than a day after emerging as one of the most aggressive ideas floated during the conflict, that would be seizing of Karg Island, the plan now appears unlikely to move forward as negotiations advance towards a potential deal. He says it would be, if we sign this agreement, off the table. Earlier Thursday, Trump described taking the island as a preferred outcome and argued the U.S. could assume control of Iranian oil and gas markets through taking Karg Island, but apparently that is not part of any agreement. Netanyahu applauds Trump's commitment on Iran while talks continue. That's a very important piece of this. I think last week it was, you know, Donald Trump reportedly was on the phone and yelling at Benjamin Netanyahu, saying he's crazy and everybody hates him because of his aggression on his strikes on Lebanon. He's saying, hey, you know, you need to chill out. Quit doing this stuff. So I'm sure the two of those guys, I'm sure it gets heated, but they're in agreement now. Let's see. Trump has detailed Iran's nuclear pledge as they work to finalize the agreement. And again, I'm taking all of this with a grain of salt. This is, we've heard it before, regardless of how the markets are moving or how oil is reacting to it, until the deal is finalized and complete and agreed to and done, then I'll be giving credit where credit's due. But for right now, it's just talk. It's really just talk. And you're dealing with dishonest brokers being this regime in Iran, and we really don't even know what this regime looks like. You've got, so again, you've got a broken regime, you've got people who want to make a deal within, then you've got the hardliners, the IRGC, who want to make no deal. Maybe the last round of strikes, maybe they're, you know, for the 60 days or whatever it's been, that there have been no strikes, maybe they forgot how unpleasant it was to be bombed. Maybe they were reminded in the strikes earlier this week. And maybe they did raise the white flag. Maybe they did cry uncle. And now they're ready to make the deal the president wants them to make. But again, how many times have we been back? And that's the problem again. You know, we talked about this, I think, last week or the week before. All this stuff playing out so publicly with social media, both sides now, with Donald Trump on Truth Social and the Supreme Leader of Iran on X going back and forth, undermining each other. You know, they're saying one thing and then somebody else within that regime is saying another, and then nothing gets done. We have President Donald Trump said that Iran has agreed not to develop or acquire nuclear weapons under a pending agreement that currently exists as a memorandum of understanding offering new details about negotiations, he said, can conclude within days. Trump offered the clearest description yet of the proposed agreement's nuclear provisions, arguing that Tehran has committed to permanently abandoning any effort to obtain a nuclear weapon. They will not purchase, develop any way, shape, or form a nuclear weapon, Trump said while speaking with reporters at the Oval Office. They will not have the nuclear weapon. They will not have it. The president acknowledged the agreement has not yet been formally signed, describing it instead as a detailed memorandum of understanding between the parties. There is a strong memorandum of understanding, and that's a little conceptual, but it's something that's going to get done. So he sounds very sure, but he sounded sure before. So we'll see what happens, just like we say seemingly every week with regards to Iran. So there you have it. That's the news. All right, 683-0989 is my number.
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24: Do you think you could survive with part of your brain missing? This was a puzzling phenomenon one man was capable of living with. Vermont, 1848. 25-year-old foreman Phineas Gage was tamping down explosives with an iron rod when suddenly the powder detonated and shot the instrument through his skull, damaging the front left portion of his brain. Miraculously, not only did Gage survive the accident, but his intellectual functions remained intact and was able to leave his home after just a month of recuperation, as the damaged portion of his brain had adapted and regenerated after the injury. And although he was unable to return to his previous profession, Gage found employment as a stagecoach driver in Chile before returning to his mother's home in San Francisco, where he would ultimately pass away 12 years after his accident in 1860. Remarkably, the subsequent research into Gage's survival by contemporary and future scientists would lead to the creation of an entirely new field of medicine, earning Gage the title of the man who began neuroscience, as his story clearly showed that the brain was far more complex than previously believed. How might we, like Phineas Gage, inspire others by allowing our scars and pains to be transformed into instruments of healing and change?
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18: All right, it's time to go over what we have learned this afternoon in the nation of Jake. One of the first things we learned is that Josh Rivera is now armed. That's right. 2.5, 3 inches you're packing there, Rivera?
1: I think so. Something like that.
18: Something like that. How big is this knife? Buddy
1: it
18: came
1: ain't
18: that by.
1: Big, but it's effective.
18: It's a pretty, yeah, it's a pretty nice pocket knife you got. Buddy dropped off a pocket knife to Josh Rivera, who was without. He heard us talking about how Josh did not have a pocket knife. So Buddy, from his collection, he brought one by for Josh. That was very nice of Buddy. Very generous of you. So Rivera is now armed with a pocket knife. And so it's very helpful. It's very useful. Gotta have it. Gotta have it. So congratulations on your new blade, Josh Rivera. All right. What did you learn today in the program?
1: I learned that it's offensive that I haven't seen Seinfeld yet. And honestly, I don't really have an interest in watching it.
18: You should watch it. And here's why. It's continually referenced throughout. You've probably been exposed to Seinfeld references your entire life without knowing it. And I guarantee you, if you were to commit to watching, say, a season of Seinfeld, there will be at least the over-under on references that you'll say, oh, that's where that comes from, is probably 3 or 4. What do you think? What do you think? 3 or 4?
1: Maybe.
18: I mean, you don't know. I'm not asking you. I mean, but there's so much. That was such a big show. That was back in the day, Rivera, and I know you're kind of sick of hearing the old man stories. We all watched the same shows because you only had so many. Everybody watched it. This was before the on-demand era. I mean, I really can't. When I talk to younger people, like my kids especially, it's very hard to convey when you saw something on TV. In your mind, that was the only time you were ever going to see it. The concept of a rerun was, you watch reruns of other shows, but you didn't have like a guide, or you didn't have an on-demand, like I can watch the one, you know, master of my domain, or I can watch the one with the frilly shirt, or I can watch, it wasn't like that. You would watch a show, or you would see a musical performance, like on Letterman or something, like Beastie Boys were on Letterman. And if you missed it, well, you'll never be able to see that again, ever. Like, I've got all this stuff on video, on, like, VHS. Now it's rendered worthless. I don't need it. I don't even have a VCR. All right, we also learned you got to be careful. When you're looking at World Cup hotties, whether they're from Mexico or Portugal or Brazil or Germany, don't be fooled by the AI-generated hotties. They need to be authentic hotties. Got to be real. Especially, you know, it's always good if you can account for who they are. Like Yanet Garcia. She's the Mexican weather woman who was voted the sexiest Mexican soccer fan. And I think that's mostly because she was on TV doing the weather. So don't be fooled by the AI girls. That's
1: or AI in general, to be honest with you.
18: Yeah, AI. It's kind of, it's fouling things up. All right, anything else, Josh?
1: I learned that New York City might burn in about a week or so.
18: The Bronx is burning. Hey, history repeats. Bronx is burning in the 70s.
1: We might lose New York.
18: Wouldn't bother me. Oh, man, history repeats itself. All right. We'll be back tomorrow for the big Friday show.
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24: What's the boldest idea you've ever had? Sometimes, all it takes to bring people together is a single dream. Canada, 1977. Teenage athlete Terry Fox is diagnosed with a form of cancer that necessitated the amputation of his right leg. Nevertheless, Fox was grateful for the care he was given and sought to raise awareness about the importance of cancer research. And so, he proposed a bold idea: a solo run across the country, during which he sought to raise $24 million, or $1 per Canadian citizen at the time. Armed with a prosthetic running leg, Fox began his marathon of hope in 1980 at the tip of the Canadian East Coast. From there, he continued to run 26 miles per day, during which he was encouraged by fans of his noble cause. Unfortunately, after 143 days and 3,339 miles, Fox was forced to quit his run after his cancer had returned and spread to his lungs, which would lead to his untimely death at the age of 22 in 1981. However, not only has Terry Fox become a national hero, but more than $900 million have since been donated in his name toward the cause for a cure he gave his life for.
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6: There's a breakthrough. I'm Lisa Lacerra, Fox News. President Trump says the U.S. and Iran have a memorandum of understanding that would end the fighting.
7: They will not only not have, they will not purchase, develop in any way, any shape, in any way, shape, or form, a nuclear weapon. They will not have a nuclear weapon.
6: The president told reporters in the Oval Office this afternoon Iran wants the deal as much as anyone else. This coming after the president threatened a third day of strikes against Iran, but canceled them once the breakthrough was announced. And the president has chosen a new nominee to be permanent director of national intelligence, but his controversial pick to take on the job temporarily is still expected to do some work.
8: Bill Pulte was the president's nominee to temporarily take over as DNI, but Democrats complained he was a Trump loyalist with no intel experience. Senator Mark Warner.
9: Bill Pulte is a national security threat.
8: Democrats had said they won't support the renewal of Section 702 of the Foreign Intelligence Surveillance Act unless Pulte's appointment was withdrawn. But now President Trump is nominating Jay Clayton, the U.S. attorney for the Southern District of New York, who Warner says he respects. But he can't understand the president's timing since FISA expires Friday.
6: Fox's Jill Nato in Washington. Senate Majority Leader John Thune says he thinks Clayton is a qualified professional. One suspect in custody, another at large, after Toronto police officer shot and killed during an investigation related to a shooting at the U.S. consulate.
25: Constable Mark Pinzonato was part of a tactical team conducting a raid at a Toronto apartment building for an investigation into several shootings in the city, including shots fired at the U.S. consulate building in March. No one was injured in that incident. Police say there was an exchange of gunfire with someone inside the apartment building. A suspect was wounded with life-threatening injuries, and another suspect got away, identified as 19-year-old Zara Jabi.
6: Fox's Chris Foster. 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
26: 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United States birth rates have dropped 22% since 2007, the exact year the iPhone showed up. A second study across 128 countries found the same slump everywhere phones took over. The theory? We're scrolling instead of, Well, socializing. 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A one-man baby boom. My take, that glowing rectangle is the third wheel in your marriage. It never goes to sleep. So tonight, try one thing. Charge your phone in the kitchen, not on the nightstand. Your relationship, and maybe your family tree, will thank you. 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It's 5-star rated. 1 million folks love it. 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
1: Oh, wow. We had a shelter-in-place order at the Pentagon today. It's pretty much been in order in Iran for the better part of a month for the Ayatollah.
2: He does have to watch his ass.
1: The president getting a little restless, talking about seizing Karg Island, where all the oil gets produced over there in Iran. As the talks continue to break down there, they will absolutely positively heat up here. 888-788-9910. We got a busy Thursday track meet of a show. One of my favorite people anywhere in the world, John Friccioni, he is the personal trainer of Tom Homan, is going to stop by and put America on the deportation diet. She'll be good enough shape to throw people out of your summer barbecue if they get a little mouthy this weekend. And Tudor Dixon's back in action as well. We will get into some of your calls, text, tweets, and carrier pigeons. Obviously, the top story as we get underway is that the New York Knicks completed the biggest comeback in NBA history last night. 29 points. Biggest comeback in the history of the NBA Finals. As you'd imagine, New Yorkers riding high right now. And, I mean, really high. They're literally standing on the roofs of cars, in some instances breaking windshields and chanting Free Palestine. But not to alienate our Jewish basketball fans, Mayor Mamdani is promising that if the Knicks win, he'll have a ticker tape parade from the river to the sea. So, come on, Jimmy. Happy Thursday, guys. You know the rules. If you like my ridiculous jokes, if you believe my half-baked political views, yay. If you don't, that's fine, too. Everyone here is welcome. You can be a Republican. You can be a Democrat. Just don't be a bang. Happy Thursday. Congrats to the Knicks. Obviously, the things of great consequence are happening here in D.C., of course, on the American side, and yes, over in Iran. The good news is the lockdown at the Pentagon didn't last terribly long. They had some type of a hazardous material detector go off. So they issued a shelter in place inside the Pentagon. That being said, the shelter in place inside Iran is real. Okay, here is Trey Yingst giving us an update on the talks between Iran and the president, who resumed strikes yesterday. Iran made the mistake of hitting one of her Apache helicopters over the Straits of Hormuz. Thankfully, by the grace of God, both of those pilots got out safely. They were rescued by a drone boat. First time in the history of our military, an unmanned boat was controlled and powered to go initiate a rescue attempt, and it was successful. Two for two, they saved both downed pilots. So, yes, thankful for that. Thankful for that. But the reality is Trump made a proportional response that he thought was kind of silly. He followed the proportional response by posting a meme from the TV show The West Wing, where the president on that show slams the idea of a proportional response and says, hey, why are we just doing what they expect us to do? That's not how a war works. If they come at us, okay, you got to come back at them. You know, it's some not blow up an empty weapons depot. You got to lay down the law.
3: You do that again and I'll break every bone in your body.
1: Well, apparently, Trump got his point across with those additional strikes. Here is Trey Yingst talking about it, clip one.
4: But at one point, when I first spoke with the president, he had to go briefly because he was getting an incoming phone call from Iranian officials in Tehran. And when the president called back, he described what that call was like. He said they asked him to stop the bombing because at that point, there were fighter jets over the skies of their country and they lacked the ability to actually defend their own territory. And ultimately, the president was very clear. He'll stop bombing if they sign the agreement. It's a very clear equation.
1: So I don't think, maybe by now they do, but I don't think Iran came into this of the mind that Trump was any different than the previous American presidents.
3: Wrong.
1: Okay, I think whoever's advising them behind closed doors, i.e. China, was like, hey man, we've got midterms coming. Gas is expensive. Just wait this guy out. Say you're going to make a deal, but don't make one. You know, concede some of the points they want, but hold out on others. Just look like you're bargaining in good faith and run the clock as long as humanly possible. Because over in America, when the midterms come, they're not worried about getting a favorable outcome to this situation. They're worried about their poll numbers.
5: This is politics as usual.
1: As you'd imagine, Trump's poll numbers take a hit when gas is above $4 a gallon in parts of the country, $5 a gallon. I mean, heaven forbid you're out in Gavin Newsom territory in California. I was just in California. They don't even post the prices on the pumps. They just show you pictures of the sex act you'll have to perform for the clerk in order to afford a gallon of gas in California.
5: What the hell did you just say?
1: I'm being silly, but it was over $9 where I was. $9 for a gallon of gas. For $9 a gallon. Okay. The woman working the register should be topless.
6: That's true.
7: That is true.
1: Well, maybe not in California because, you know, the woman might be topless, but she might also have a bottom if you're picking up what I'm putting down. You know, that old thing. But I think Iran thought that Trump was coming, as much bluster as Trump is known for, as much smack as he talks on Twitter. And yes, he is a very unpredictable interview. But I think Iran is approaching this as if they're not actually dealing with Trump. They're dealing with our traditional American military brass. And they're negotiating towards the politics instead of towards the person. Well, I think what they're getting out of the person in Donald Trump is a little bit more than what they bargained for. And as much as we're taking it in the nuts right now, we're really getting kicked in the nuts when it comes to gas prices. And we saw inflation tick up yesterday. Okay, the reality is over in Iran, the Navy's gone. The Air Force is gone. The economy's going bankrupt and they can't export the oil that's the lifeblood of their economy. So I know it's not a great time in America if you can't afford an extra $1.50 a gallon for gas. If I was a cab driver, I'd be getting annihilated right now. So don't think I'm even going to attempt to dismiss the significance of that. That being said, if you're on the Iranian side of this conflict, it is much, much, much, much, much worse. Okay? Here's the Trump man making that point clip too.
8: Yeah, there will be more bombing tonight. It'll be a bigger, more powerful. Don't forget, we've knocked out all of their anti-aircraft. They don't have any they have nothing. I mean, they may get lucky with a shoulder weapon or something, but for the most part, you know, they have no defense.
9: What did the representative say in your phone
8: call?
9: They're
8: finished. Excuse me. They're finished. But the papers, the media refuses to write it. They're finished. We can walk in there tomorrow. We could take soldiers. I don't want to have boots on the ground, but if I wanted to, we could put a small group of soldiers and take over the whole place. They're finished.
1: Well, that's Donald Trump. And what's funny about that is when I was in the Oval Office with the president end of April, he had just addressed the media. And as they were walking out, he just said randomly to me, he goes, "Do you believe these people say I'm losing the war?" And he was shocked at how disingenuous the reporting is, because traditionally when it comes to war, you know, the politics kind of end. Yeah, do we fight about whether it was necessary or not? Of course. But they do not mislead the public on how it's going. Like, we literally had a month of people going on TV and saying Trump doesn't have a plan. He has no idea what he's doing.
10: That is a lie.
1: Okay, but again, if their military's gone, their Air Force is gone, and their economy is bankrupt, shouldn't we hope that everybody, whoever leads us into a conflict, has no plan and doesn't know what they're doing? Okay, the point is they clearly had a plan. They wiped out Iran's entire senior leadership in the first minute of this war. Okay, but they have misrepresented the score. And it's funny, I talked to the president about that. He goes, "You believe these people say I'm losing the war?" And I said, "Sir," I said, "if you're losing the war, somebody ought to wake up the Ayatollah and tell him the good news." Because at the time, he was considered to be in hiding in a coma, missing limbs after getting hit in a strike. So the media, yes, they're concerned about the political cost of the war. Trump has more of an eye on the human cost. Doesn't want boots on the ground, doesn't want to bomb them any more than he's had to. And yes, talked about how they're pulling barrels of oil out of Iran in an effort to get the gas prices down when all of this is over. So he talks about he'd like to go to Karg Island, where they have all of their production, but says whether he gets there or not, okay, we're already taking the oil. Here he is talking about it, clip three.
8: Look, my preference has always been take Karg Island. That's been, Brian knows that. I spoke to him a long time ago. Lawrence knows it. I spoke to him a long time ago. I said my preference would be that. I don't know that America has the stomach for it, to be honest with you. You need to make a fortune. But I don't know that America has the stomach. I think they'd like to see us come home.
1: So there he is saying, yeah, you know, we put boots on the ground and get into a firefight. You know, Americans might really be thrown by the reality of that. But he claims we're going to make a lot of money, so maybe the long-term yield is better. Here's the rest of it, clip four. This is Yahoo.
8: No.
1: Let me cut you off there. This is yesterday at the White House because they asked him about the scenario with the rising inflation. And he tried to almost joke and insinuate that he's okay with the inflation because what goes up must come down. Obviously, him saying, I love the inflation is going to be clipped and put into 100 Democrat commercials. Here it is, clip four.
5: No, I love it. The numbers were great. You know what I really love? I love the inflation. You know why? Because as soon as this war is over, you know, I can say it now, something you didn't know. Do you know we've been taking out millions of barrels of oil? Nobody knows it. You know who doesn't know about it? Iran, until right now. We took out the other night 22 ships late at night with no lights.
1: So that's the Trump man. He says we're taking millions of barrels of oil late at night, no lights, and this will ultimately bring down the cost of fuel and bring down the inflation. There's a plan. The problem is when you're sitting on this side of one of these efforts, you very much come away feeling like, well, it's a quagmire, it was misguided, they never should have did this. You know, you get your own mission creep with a news story. It happens. It's a real thing. Okay, but the reality is we're still sitting here in a game that we lead by 29 points. And what could possibly go wrong if you're up by 29 points? Don't answer that if you're a San Antonio Spurs fan. Okay, that being said, if you're watching the scoreboard right now, okay, they're winning. Okay, but we're not winning at the gas pump. We're certainly not winning on the inflation numbers that came out yesterday. But you're not dealing with someone who doesn't have a longer-term plan and perhaps an off-ramp that we're not aware of. So what this is going to come down to the rest of the way is, you know, is Iran going to speed up their clock and accept the fact that he's not a traditional politician? Or are we going to get out of bed 3 days from now and find out that America now owns Karg Island? Okay, either way you slice it, it ends up with a win for you.
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10: Can weapons of war be turned into instruments of peace? This was an intriguing contradiction. One man sought to reconcile. Japan, 1942. Martial artist Morihei Ueshiba had gained renown as an invincible warrior amongst the soldiers he helped to train. However, he began to feel a strange dissatisfaction and hatred for conflict. And although he would never forsake his training, Ueshiba sought to find a way to use his skills to unite rather than divide. It was during the worst fighting of World War II that Ueshiba experienced a vision, during which he concluded that the real way of a warrior is the art of peace. Armed with this revelation, Ueshiba dedicated himself to creating a new martial art that one could use to protect themselves without injuring an opponent. And it was after constant refinement that he would give his new system a name, Aikido, which translates to the way of unifying energy, as the techniques he created would allow one to blend with an attacker rather than crush or destroy them. Morihei Ueshiba would continue to promote his art of peace until ultimately passing away in 1969. And yet, there are over 2 million Aikido practitioners worldwide that aim to keep his unique spirit of unity alive.
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0: Jackson gets it, fires up a three. Shot no good. The chip, it's gone! It's gone! It's gone! With 1.2 remaining, Knicks take the lead. OG Anunoby, and it's 107-106. No timeouts left. They have to get it in. Harper lobs it inside. Castle has it, lost it. That's it. It's over. The greatest comeback in NBA playoff history. The Knicks pull off the miracle comeback and lead it 3-1. Now one win away from a title.
1: That sound you hear are all of our San Antonio listeners ripping the radio out of the dashboard and flinging it onto the highway like the movie Better Off Dead. But not to worry, Spurs fans. I will be down in San Antonio at the Empire Theater on August 15th. And if heaven forbid the Knicks pull off this championship for the first time in 53 years, okay, I am going to be in a hell of a good... it'll be a good vibe. Just trust me. You guys have won titles. You beat the Knicks in the finals in 1999. You have won subsequent titles since then. Okay, you should really, truly be happy if the Knicks win this title, because this fan base is—it's basically being a Knicks fan the last 40 years has been a thinly veiled way of going to a dominatrix. Okay, you're spending a lot of money, you're getting beat up, you're getting called names. Okay, and you never win anything. Okay, the Knicks have sucked forever. So to see this city making its way back to the top, at least for one fleeting moment, something to behold. That being said, Charles Barkley, I just wanted to play this because it'll get us back to the conversation I wanted to have about politics. Here is Barkley summing up the Spurs, who were sitting on a 29-point lead, and instead of running clock and slow rolling this thing in the fourth quarter, they just continued to shoot the ball the minute they got it, which allowed the Knicks to score a lot of fast points and close the gap. Here it is, clip 44.
2: We saw the dumbest basketball team in the history of civilization.
3: Oh, wow.
2: We saw they had a 25-point lead, took eight straight threes. That was some of the most mismanaged, stupid basketball. Hey, when you blow a 29-point lead, the other team has to help you. The San Antonio Spurs help the New York Knicks win this game by doing some of the stupid-ass stuff I've ever seen on a basketball court.
1: That is Sir Charles, okay? And he has seen a lot on a basketball court. And not only did he spend decades playing, he spent decades covering them. And yes, he has spent decades betting on them.
4: Paying in cash.
1: Josh, can I just come to you for 1 minute on this, man? I know you guys are both watching the game last night. Obviously, the Spurs had a huge lead. It's probably hard to maintain your intensity when you're up that many points. But doesn't their coach bear some responsibility in not being like, slow it down?
5: I mean, you can say keep up the pressure, keep scoring, but at a certain point, you got to start doing the three-pass rule.
1: Uh-huh. You got to move
5: that
1: ball.
5: Clock. Keep it down. Get the good high-quality shots. There's no reason to keep up the high intensity. You're already up to 20 points. You had it.
1: Yeah, run the clock, dude. You're going home to San Antonio 2-2. But no. So now this thing is either going to get closed out in San Antonio, or they're going to come back here next week, and it's going to be about $85,000 a seat.

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1: To questions pertaining to issues Americans care deeply about, a lot of Democrats, rather than just giving a sane answer, chose to go this other route that if Charles Barkley was covering it, might have considered that the dumbest decision and not the one made by the Spurs. We'll get into it. I'll translate all of that into English. We'll keep the party rolling. It's a big Thursday episode of the high-flying, death-defying Fox Across America.
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4: News, I'm Tom Regani. President Trump, speaking to reporters in the Oval Office today, announcing the U.S. and Iran have come to a great settlement, a deal to end the war in Iran, and it's being finalized.
5: They will not only not have, they will not purchase, develop in any way, any shape, in any way, shape, or form, a nuclear weapon. They will not have a nuclear weapon.
4: The U.S. blockade on the Strait of Hormuz will immediately be lifted when the documents are signed, possibly this weekend, Trump says, in Europe. A federal judge has blocked the Republican Texas Attorney General from suing a Democratic fundraising platform.
6: Massachusetts federal judge Richard Stearns has ruled that Texas Attorney General Ken Paxton's lawsuit against Act Blue was filed in April in retaliation for fundraising on behalf of his Democratic Senate opponent, James Tallarico. Paxton noted his office began investigating Act Blue 3 years ago.
4: That's Fox's Jessica Rosenthal. 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
11: What's the boldest idea you've ever had? Sometimes, all it takes to bring people together is a single dream. Canada, 1977. Teenage athlete Terry Fox is diagnosed with a form of cancer that necessitated the amputation of his right leg. Nevertheless, Fox was grateful for the care he was given and sought to raise awareness about the importance of cancer research. And so,

0: he proposed a bold idea. A solo run across the country, during which he sought to raise $24 million, or $1 per Canadian citizen at the time. Armed with a prosthetic running leg, Fox began his marathon of hope in 1980 at the tip of the Canadian East Coast. From there, he continued to run 26 miles per day, during which he was encouraged by fans of his noble cause. Unfortunately, after 143 days and 3,339 miles, Fox was forced to quit his run after his cancer had returned and spread to his lungs, which would lead to his untimely death at the age of 22 in 1981. However, not only has Terry Fox become a national hero, but more than $900 million have since been donated in his name toward the cause for a cure he gave his life for.
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0: 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Listen to this clip of Jerry Seinfeld walking into the Knicks game last night, getting asked for a free Palestine. Clip 45.
1: What up, Seinfeld? What up? Can we get a free Palestine? Can we get a free Palestine? Come on, give us one free Palestine.
2: It doesn't exist.
0: So this idiot asking Seinfeld about free Palestine.
3: I'm surrounded by idiots.
0: It's my favorite thing in the world is they've been taking these protest movements to places that have no bearing on the thing they're concerned with. You dig? And they're doing it to, they think, well, if we inconvenience people enough, if we make them uncomfortable, they'll see it our way. Guys, if you're late for a meeting and the bridge you have to go across is closed because a bunch of spoiled white kids are sitting in the middle of it chanting for a free Palestine, that doesn't make you more likely to support Palestine.
4: I think he's got a point.
0: And I say that with the Seinfeld thing because Jerry Seinfeld is not making foreign policy. He's going to the Knicks game, sitting next to Taylor Swift, which, you know, it's funny. If you have like a young daughter, she's like, oh my God, Taylor Swift is there. That's amazing. But if you have a young son, they're actually upset because if Taylor Swift wasn't in those seats, there would have been three really hot groupies.
5: He's a lousy dad, but he's right.
0: Okay, that's not like a player's wife section. That's a section where the chicks the players are sleeping with on the side are usually sitting. Just saying.
6: He knows what he's talking about.
0: Take it from a guy who's been to a few courtside games. They're playing a whole nother game in the NBA. But I bring up the NBA a second time to the chagrin of our San Antonio listeners, who can see me at the Empire Theater August 15th. They're like, all right, Jimmy.
7: Shut up. Will you shut up?
0: Believe me, like half of the jokes I tell on TV are about me, so everyone can shut up. You got to be able to take it. You can sit here and laugh at me calling myself an overweight figure skater. But when it comes to teams in a position to win, abandoning the fundamentals of the game, the Democrats are redefining the genre right now. Okay, the Democrats spent 10 years telling you Donald Trump is literally Hitler. I mean, come on, man.
8: Stop lying to us.
0: And of course they were lying. Donald Trump has a Jewish daughter. I don't know what you know about Hitler. Okay, I wasn't a valedictorian, but social studies was my strongest subject. And at no point do I recall Hitler letting his daughter convert to Judaism. Okay, I don't recall him getting any awards from the Jewish business community. Okay, obviously Israel didn't exist as we know it. But if it did, I sincerely doubt they would consider Hitler their strongest ally.
9: That's true. That is true.
0: Okay, so the Democrats, which were a party of rampant anti-Semites. Okay, obviously, if you read Kamala Harris's book, she flat out admitted, yeah, Josh Shapiro, popular governor in Pennsylvania. We couldn't have him as vice president. We thought we were going to lose a lot of the swing states like Dearborn, Michigan, where they openly chant, kill the Jews. Okay, I've got a Mayor Mamdani here in New York who, for the first time in the history of the city, did not go to the Israeli Day Parade. We've had the mayor of New York City at the Israeli Day Parade every year it's ever been held, except this year. I mean, holy hell.
10: What the hell is the world coming to?
0: But the Democrats, after 10 years of calling Donald Trump Hitler, just nominated a guy with a Nazi tattoo on his chest.
11: That's stupid. Use your common sense.
0: Okay, with all the crowing about Epstein. Oh, the Epstein class. Graham Plattner has a commercial out where he whines about the Epstein class. The billionaires are bad. They're all friends with Epstein, that pedophile. Meanwhile, Graham Plattner has a dating profile on a child predator app that's literally monitored by the DOJ. And he has a profile where he's wearing nothing but a towel on a child predator app.
12: It's people with a dirty mind that think like that.
0: But you know those Democrats who tell you Trump is a Nazi pedophile protector just nominated a guy with a Nazi death camp tattoo who's on an actual pedophile app. When you talk about fundamentally abandoning the principles of the game you've been playing, the Democrats have been telling us something is bad right up until the point they started telling us that same something is good. Guys, that's not a serious conversation. It's clown stuff. But I want you to hear some of these defenses. I want you to hear some of these non-answers that are coming out of the Democrat Party. And I bring it up because traditionally, in the midterm elections, the incumbent president loses a lot of seats. Okay, that's a story as old as time. No president lost more seats in the midterms in the history of this government than Barack Obama. That's a true story.
2: I don't see you doing any better in the booty department.
0: But it is an actual true story. Obama lost more seats down ballot than any president in history. So even him, who was, you know, somewhat popular in his first term, got annihilated in the midterms. They hated Obamacare. And of course, it happened to him in the second term just the same. Okay, Trump lost seats. That's why losing Congress got him impeached during his first term in office, lost the House. And if you remember Biden, they thought we were going to have a red wave. It wasn't quite that. Okay, the Democrats did a lot better than anyone anticipated. Why? Because they made a militant issue out of the repeal of Roe v. Wade. And they went out there and lied and told women, because of Republicans, they couldn't get abortions anymore. Do you know that the number of abortions performed in this country are up since the Dobbs decision? They're up. But the Democrats illegally leaked the Dobbs decision before the midterms to motivate their base to turn out, because people were concerned. Hey, what if I can't have an abortion? But abortions are actually up, and it's because 60% of them are performed via pill in the modern era, and they just get it done that way. You know, agree with it or disagree with it, they disingenuously weaponized the issue politically anyway, thankfully not violently in that regard, and they wound up staving off what looked like it was going to be a historic disaster for Joe Biden.
4: Uh-oh, I'm in trouble.
0: Okay, but the good news for them anyway is they held on. The bad news for the rest of us is they held on. I mean, the Democrats were a disaster. But that being said, they haven't changed any of the policies that just got them annihilated in this election. Like Trump's immigration policy was the single most important issue he ran on. The Democrats have spent the first 2 years of Trump's presidency, year and a half anyway, fighting that issue. 80% of the country wants mass deportations. The Democrats, the ones who told you they're protecting democracy, are violently opposing the thing that 80% of the people voted for.
5: Democrats are so full of crap.
0: Think about that. The 80-20 issue of biological men competing against women. 80% of Americans support President Trump. The Democrats, the protect democracy people, are still fighting the will of the 80%.
5: Democrats are so full of crap.
0: Say it again. And it's because they'll go where the money comes from. You know the old Bob Dylan line, you don't need to be a weatherman to know which way the wind blows? Okay, in politics, it's just the same. You don't need to be a weatherman to know where the fundraising cash is blowing in from.
9: It costs a lot of money to run for political office.
0: So the big money right now for the Democrats is behind the trans issue. That's why Tyler Rico is popular in Texas, because it's outside mega donors, New York, California, inside the D.C. Beltway, that want to trans kids. They see it as a civil rights issue. They can manufacture a civil rights movement. They say, hey, if you don't let someone call themselves a woman and usurp every right that women have and pretend that they have the same biological capabilities of women, you are no different than the people who blocked the civil rights movement. That's what they want you to believe. They say it's trans genocide. They're pumping young kids full of hormones that don't naturally occur in their bodies. And sadly, every once in a while, one of them's snapping. We've had a lot of trans shooters in the last couple of years. Horrific. Okay, so you got kids with hormones that don't naturally occur in their bodies being told that everybody wants to kill them for being trans, when the truth is, we don't. If you're a parent, a conservative parent like I am, you recognize everybody's right to be trans. E pluribus unum, out of many, we are one. Do anything you want to your body. We just want you to do it once you're above the age of 18 and you can legally consent to making changes about your body. This idea that kids are being pushed into permanent surgeries at an age where they can't legally consent to get a tattoo, but you can legally consent to chopping off your, you know, how is that okay? Think about it. If you have a 5-year-old daughter and she wants a set of fake boobs, you can't give her fake boobs. She's 5. But if you wanted to give her a dong, she can get a dong. Like, that's a real thing. I mean,
13: I'm sick and tired of all this bullshit.
0: And as absurd as that is, the Democrats aren't backing down from it. Okay, and that is the ultimate fundamental abandonment of politics. You know the old adage, the customer is always right? The Democrats are literally being told by their donors, screw the customer, okay? Through, you know, some help from the media, some weaponized censorship, some well-spent donor cash. We'll call Trump a Hitler a few times. We got plenty of January 6th footage lying around. Stay the course, boys! And then someone goes, boys, wait, you can't gender us. How about stay the course them? How about stay the course persons? What about the non-binary, cisgender, two-spirit? That's the Democratic Party right now. A laughingstock. I talked about this on Fox News Saturday night last week. I feel so bad for the Pride movement because the Pride movement is comprised at its core of decent people who want to love and be attracted to whoever they love and are attracted to. And they just wanted mainstream acceptance in society, and they got it. But what happened is around 2020, when everybody was trying to weaponize some form of grievance for political gain, they hijacked the good people in the Pride movement and started attaching every other identity issue and left-wing political issue to the Pride movement. And that was no longer about who you were attracted to. It was about what you identified as. Not I'm attracted to men or women. I'm now, I am changing what I am. Okay. Now, how many spirits do you have? Like it went, and I said this, when I was a little kid, for the first 45 years of the Pride movement, it was the LGB movement, lesbian, gay, bi. They put lesbians first because they built all the parade floats. I get it. Okay, but LGB is now LGBTQIA+2SL. I've said this before. It is not a civil rights movement. It is a strong email password. But the reality is, right now, the Democrats are not backing away from any of the positions that cost them the election. Meaning if they were willing to moderate towards the center, they probably could win in the midterms, I think, in a horrifying way, if you care about the future of the country, just because the people running the Democrats are a bunch of left-wing moonbats. I don't mean they don't have good voters. I don't mean every Democrat listening is bad. So many good Democrats. I have so many great Democrat friends that don't necessarily agree with what the party's making money off of. Okay, it's possible to be a Democrat, be empathetic, and want the government to do more for people, yet not be a complete and total communist like Mom Donnie. It's popular to be a Democrat and want marginalized kids to feel accepted in society without encouraging five-year-olds to cut off your junk. Okay, there are moderated takes on what the Democrats are pushing. Unfortunately, the moderation doesn't bring in any cash. So the Democrats have to keep going to their donors, okay, and running whatever play they send into the huddle. That's how this conversation works. Democrats show up to like a Soros, you know what I mean?
4: Please give us money.
0: And they go, all right, great. Okay, defund ICE. Wait, we're like ICE? The people who deport murderers and rapists and pedophiles? They're like, yeah, defund them. They're like, we could get killed, but okay. Yeah.
4: Please give us money.
0: And they give them money. Okay, that's how it works. Then they blow through that money on a bunch of dumb ads. They blow $1.5 billion on Kamala's bar tab in the general election. And they have to show up to the next round of billionaires. Tom Steyer. Hey, Tom.
4: Please give us money.
0: And they're like, okay, something about the climate. We got to ban some type gas stoves. What do you mean gas stoves? I have a gas stove in my apartment building. Hey, all right, screw you. I'm out of here. No, Tom.
4: Please give us money.
0: All right, fine. We'll do something about banning the gas stoves in New York City. That's how it works. Okay, the donors control their party. So much so that the donors chose the last nominee in the general election. Think about that. Joe Biden was the presidential nominee for the Democratic Party in the 2024 election going into June of 2024.
14: I don't remember that ever happening.
0: But it did. And unfortunately, when he finally glitched out on the world stage and they could no longer pretend that his elevator went all the way to the top floor, they decided he needed to come off the ticket. Barack Obama instructed George Clooney to write an op-ed in the New York Times saying, hey, I was at a fundraiser with Joe Biden. And he glitched out. It wasn't the same Joe Biden we came to know and love. He's no longer fit to be president. We need somebody else on the ticket. Now, to be clear, George Clooney wasn't pushing to take Biden off the ticket because he had dementia. George Clooney was pushing to take him off the ticket because he thought he couldn't win.
15: I agree with that.
0: Okay, if they thought somehow at the end of that debate that despite the fact that Biden didn't know what country he was in, let alone which one he was running to lead, if somehow the public came away from that with Biden holding on to a 5-point lead, knowing full well he was in some state of cognitive decline, the Democrats absolutely positively would have nominated him.
15: I agree with that.
0: Okay, because to be clear, they didn't have anybody in the immediate, you know, wings that was capable of being president. Joe Biden was surrounded by idiots, okay?
16: I'm Kamala Harris, and I approve this message.
0: But the point is, the donors, when Biden was forced off the ticket, were like, Kamala, we can weaponize this whole woke agenda of it's the first black female president. We've never had one before. Everybody's a racist misogynist if they don't vote for her. Except they didn't realize, at least in the donor class anyway, that people were so exhausted from being called a racist that it had become funny when it happened. You know when you're just at the end of a long day and there's just nothing left of you and something goes wrong and you actually just laugh about it because you don't have the energy to cry? Okay, that's where the average person is when it comes to the racism argument. It's lost all meaning. It's been, you know, bastardized beyond all believable bounds. There was a time in my adult life where we were so integrated as a society that it was shameful to play the race card. You'd actually take more heat in alleging something than you would in doing what the Democrats do now. Now you're like, good morning. Good morning? You know, the Klan used to say good morning to people. You're like, wait, what? Okay, but rather than adjusting, rather than pivoting, rather than reading the room, rather than adhering to the old tenet that the customer's always right, the Democrats are abandoning the ultimate principle of a democracy, which is to listen to the voters. And that's why they, like Graham Plattner, are about to get tattooed.
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9: Can weapons of war be turned into instruments of peace? This was an intriguing contradiction. One man sought to reconcile. Japan, 1942. Martial artist Morihei Ueshiba had gained renown as an invincible warrior amongst the soldiers he helped to train. However, he began to feel a strange dissatisfaction and hatred for conflict. And although he would never forsake his training, Ueshiba sought to find a way to use his skills to unite rather than divide. It was during the worst fighting of World War II that Ueshiba experienced a vision, during which he concluded that the real way of a warrior is the art of peace. Armed with this revelation, Ueshiba dedicated himself to creating a new martial art that one could use to protect themselves without injuring an opponent. And it was after constant refinement that he would give his new system a name, Aikido, which translates to the way of unifying energy, as the techniques he created would allow one to blend with an attacker rather than crush or destroy them. Morihei Ueshiba would continue to promote his art of peace until ultimately passing away in 1969. And yet, there are over 2 million Aikido practitioners worldwide that aim to keep his unique spirit of unity alive.
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11: That's a big damn deal, Golden State Theater. Then we will be up in Napa at the Uptown Theater on the 18th, big damn deal. And then we'll be down at the Grove in Anaheim, July 25th. Tickets to all three of those shows, foxacrossamerica.com. In the next hour, man, it's about to get nuts. So Tom Homan, everybody knows the borders are. He's kicking all kinds of ass. His personal trainer, John Friccioni, is one of my favorite people anywhere in the world. He runs a nutritional supplement company. And he is volunteering to get me in shape for the summer. I'm not telling you it's going to work. I'm pretty sure the Fox News wardrobe team put him up to it. But the point is, for you, the listener, we're going to talk to Friccioni about how to go on the Tom Homan workout plan so you guys can build some horse strength, as Tom likes to call it when he's on this program. 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And if you're like most dads, you want steak. You don't need a macaroni necklace. You got enough dumb ties? 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
5: How far would you be willing to travel to help a friend in need? The greatest courage is often found in reluctant heroes. New York, 1940. American Olympic bobsledder Billy Fisk is prompted to help his allies across the pond as the German Luftwaffe looms over England. However, since the U.S. was still neutral at this point of the Second World War, Fisk was forced to lie about his nationality in order to enlist in the Royal Air Force. Surprisingly, though he had never flown before, Fisk proved to be a natural fighter pilot and participated in his first sorties less than a week after training. His aviation career, though, would be short-lived, as on August 16th, Fisk's fuel tank was shot by an enemy dive bomber over the English Channel. However, instead of bailing out of his plane, which was desperately needed to help in the war effort, Fisk skillfully glided it back to his airfield. Tragically, though his plane would be repaired, Fisk would succumb to his injuries the following day, earning him the distinction of being the first American citizen fighter pilot to be killed in action during World War II. And though he confessed his reasons for serving to be unheroic, the inscription on his memorial plaque would go on to read, "An American citizen who died, that England might live."
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13: Be done this weekend. I'm Lisa Lacerra, Fox News. President Trump says the U.S. and Iran have reached a breakthrough after two consecutive days of U.S. strikes on Iranian targets.
14: I don't like to have to do things that way, but I felt it was necessary. It's a great deal for the United States and for the Middle East, and I think ultimately great for Iran because they'll be able to build up their country and other country.
13: The strikes were in response to the downing of an Apache helicopter in the Strait of Hormuz earlier this week. The service members in that incident were rescued. A federal judge blocking the Republican Texas Attorney General from suing the Democratic fundraising platform ActBlue.
15: Massachusetts federal judge Richard Stearns has ruled that Texas Attorney General Ken Paxton's lawsuit against ActBlue was filed in April in retaliation for fundraising on behalf of his Democratic Senate opponent James Tallarico. In April, Paxton had not yet won the Republican primary runoff for Senate, and President Trump endorsed Paxton May 19th. Paxton noted his office began investigating ActBlue 3 years ago for allowing suspicious donations, insisting they had shown ActBlue was accepting gift cards and prepaid debit cards, making donor identification difficult to prove.
13: Fox's Jessica Rosenthal. The New York Times revealed ActBlue's own counsel advised leadership its system may not be sufficient to properly vet donors and keep out illegal foreign contributions. A new round of severe storms has knocked out power to hundreds of thousands in the Midwest, damaging buildings and canceling flights. The National Weather Service says tornadoes have been confirmed in Streeter and Odell, Illinois, outside Chicago. Yesterday, there were twisters in northern Missouri, Iowa, Kansas, and Illinois. At least one person died when trees and utility lines are down. A federal law enforcement source tells Fox a tip that was provided that claimed Nancy Guthrie was in a shallow grave near the Mexico border town of Nogales, turned up empty. The location was checked. Nothing was found. America is listening to Fox News.
16: History isn't just in textbooks. It's the story of us, the United States. 2026 marks 250 years of America. And throughout the year, Bill Hemmer takes listeners on a journey through the 250 most impactful moments in American history. From the spark of revolution to the battles for freedom. The ideas, inventions, and decisions that changed the world. The 250 most impactful moments in American history podcast. Listen and follow now at Fox.